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0: everybody. This is Saul Vigil, and I just happen to be your executive producer here at Famous Hits Live and Copperopolis.rocks. 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Steve chats with Brian Wheat, bass player of the band Tesla, just released a highly limited edition double vinyl LP titled Reel to Reel, Volume 1. It's all cover songs. Artists from the late 1960s to early 1970s. I will have full details for you this Saturday, 6 p.m. on Steve Garland's Hot Rock Podcast.
1: 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Steve Garland here. You know, if you are a fan of New Wave and you just wish you could have been there in the 80s to see the acts coming up, places like the Mabuhay in San Francisco, all the great club scenes, oh, you're in luck. Coming from San Francisco myself, back in the late 70s and 80s, I was on the radio and going to the clubs. And this is when New Wave was developing and then exploding worldwide. And in San Francisco, there was a band that was considered the hottest New Wave act called The Lloyds, who everybody thought was going to get signed by a label. The songs had great hooks, high energy, New Wave, and some power pop in there, too, fronted by a very charismatic lead singer named Lulu and a tight band of musicians. And these guys sold out shows all over San Francisco, the Bay Area, Santa Cruz. And they also played with bands like Journey and the Ramones. Now, the Lloyds didn't secure a recording contract and eventually broke up, but they left one magnificent debut album to gather dust in studio storage room and back closets until now. Liberation Hall Records is reviving them. Punk, New Wave fans, you will finally have a chance to get into the Lloyds with a newly released and remastered album called Attitude Check. And with me to talk about the 80s music scene in San Francisco and the story and music of the Lloyds are original Lloyds members, drummer Alan Thiel and guitarist David Martin. Hey guys, welcome to the show.
2: Hey there.
3: Hi, Steve.
1: Let's start with what's the backstory on how the Lloyds were formed and give me a quick rundown of the band members.
2: It goes way back to being in a band in high school. There was a guy named Mark Rossbach who was managing our high school band, and he also managed a band called Schern. The two people that were in Schern were Lulu Lewis and her to-be future husband, Ronnie Jay. Mark really wanted those three people to work together. So he was the one that instigated us to start playing music and combine our and italics talents. And so we started working on development and working on our originals. And then Mark brought in a guy named Mel Williams, who had done some work with Motown Records as a rep, and his wife, Lynn Williams, now Lynn Unrajah. And from there, we started putting the project together. There were a couple of people that were sort of in the original project. And when we started going much more progressive, much more artistic, more punk, more the scene in the late 70s, those two people didn't want to continue. And the first person I thought of to join with Lulu and Ronnie and myself was Alan, because he was just the best drummer I knew. He had the attitude, no pun intended, and I just really believed in him, and he was a great guy. Is that what you wanted me to say, Alan? Is that what you paid for? Okay, anyway,
4: it's almost, you almost read it perfectly, Dave. Thank you.
2: Okay, thank you. Okay. We were looking for a fifth person, and we literally found our bass player in an ad. We actually put an ad in the Berkeley Barb and found a guy named Pete Meter, who actually was Pete Heimlich. It turns out that Pete was a great songwriter. Ronnie was a fabulous songwriter. I was sort of the Harrison to their, if you will, to their Lennon and McCartney, because those guys just would crank out the tunes, and I was a little bit more light on that. And then it turned out that, you know, as a unit, we were able to arrange and create the songs. So once that lineup was set, we literally rehearsed for a year, and that was in 1978. We rehearsed for a year, probably two, three, even four times a week, and kept developing our songs, developing our style, had the guidance of our managers that would say, that song rocks, that one does not. And from there, we did our first gig in the spring of 1979, and it just exploded.
1: Wow. Now, I'm going to play the first track from the album and introduce the audience to the sound of the Lloyds. This is from the Lloyds' newly released Attitude Check. I want to start with the song that got all the attention from record labels and a film company. Tell me about the song, And That's Why I Don't Like You.
4: That was a, it's a Pete Heimlich song. and he brought it to the band, and he had some ideas for wanting a really kind of a involving drum part, a drum part that went out and got you. So we worked on that and came up with what we came up with. It really went over, and it was such a blast to play.
2: It definitely had the edge of punk, but it also had that power pop, you know, if you will, new wave tenacity. And then also a little bit of, like, you know, tongue firmly in cheek, got some humor in it, and a little bit of theatricals in there. And it just was a combination of really what the essence was of all.

0: It's the Hot Rock Podcast. Steve Garland here with my guest from the Lloyds. We're talking to Alan Thiel and David Martin. Guys, tell me what it was like on stage, late 70s, early 80s, when you guys would hop on stage and play, and that's why.
1: Alan would start out with this amazing drum part that he came up with. It grabbed them. One thing that really happened pretty quick with our band is that Ronnie sort of described it once as being a big fish in a small pond. People gravitated to individuals. I mean, they knew every person in that band for who they were in addition to the music. And so the scenario that's involved in that song with Lulu and Ronnie doing this, little discussion in the middle of it and everything else, people got a kick out of it, and every night it was different because it was improv. The one thing that our management did also that was really, I think sort of brilliant from their point of view, because during the whole new wave and punk scene, I mean, everybody had their decorum and their way of, presenting themselves. And for some people, it was basically a T-shirt and a leather jacket, making their statement. Lynn, especially, had been a designer and was very artistic, and she gave us a direction for each person's look. And I think that, in addition to the parts we played, which were all very defined, probably added to people relating to the individuals on stage, as well as the music. We were very, very high energy, very physical on stage, too.
0: Well, that brings me, right before we play this, that brings me to the question of describing the sound of the Lloyds. You're the guys that put it together with the rest of the band. How would you describe the sound and the energy that you generated with the Lloyds?
2: We were all into power pop and popular music in general. And we did take some heat for that from the public. I mean, we were unabashedly wanting to have a hit and to work to get hit. But we also came by it honestly, because the music we listened to that we really loved was really largely pop music. I remember the Cars were kind of a big influence at first. We dug that record. But all the other stuff from the Beatles, Dave Clark Five, then there was a lot of harder edge stuff too, the Clash, everything like that. All those were influences.
1: I would have to say, maybe you can agree or disagree with this, Alan, that we were very song driven. That was really the first thing. And it was not necessarily, trying to get a hit. I think we got a little bit more into that rabbit hole at the very end, when we were sort of going, what's it going to take for this to happen, But initially, I think we were trying to make a difference, trying to do something cutting edge, have our own identity, have great songs, and we rehearsed our set, so they were tight. What we really were interested in doing is great songs that had impact and also had cutting edge. They were fresh. They were different. We were very conscious of not wanting to be anything that was rehashed. So consequently, it was very important for us not only to have great songs, but also to have high energy in your face in our shows. I know for a fact that when we would play at the Palms, I'd lose over 5 pounds a night just, doing the shows that we did.
0: Wow. Who wants to tell me about the track called Curiosity? Who did the songwriting and how did this song come about?
2: Dave, you better do this one.
1: Sure. I wrote the song, and I wrote a song that had different lyrics. And I wrote it initially on the piano and then transferred it to that, what becomes that sort of hook, plucky guitar part. And Pete Heimlich, he was not a fan of my lyrics on the song, so he said, I'm going to rewrite it, which he did. So we mashed it together. The band put it together. And we recorded it. It definitely was a song that the record companies were very interested in. And it starts with that really strong Alan Thiel backbeat and Pete Heimlich bass part.
2: Thanks, Dave.
1: I'm just doing what you told me to say.
2: Right.

0: It's the Hot Rock Podcast. Steve Garland. We are with two members of the Lloyds, and we're talking about their lost 80s new wave album, Attitude Check, that's finally been remastered and released by Liberation Hall. By the way, it's available for download or on CD, wherever you get your music. Just type in the Lloyds with two L's and Attitude Check. Now, tell me how the band ended up in the movie Die Laughing on camera. Just go online and look up the movie Die Laughing. I don't recommend you watch it, but I do recommend you fast forward to where the Lloyds are performing. Who wants to share with me, how the hell did that happen, guys?
1: Right around when we started playing in 79, probably already in 78, going into 79, Warner Brothers and a production team, Guru Peters. This was going to be a Robbie Benson-driven film. Robbie Benson, about 78, 79, arguably was one of the biggest stars for young people in the world. And the film literally had Charles Durning, fabulous actor. It was Peter Coyote's first movie after ACT. Elsa Lancaster was in the film. Bud Cort from Harold and Maude.
0: Oh, God, yeah, Bud Cort.
1: And Robbie Benson wanted to not only do a new action, thriller, mystery, espionage, musical, comedy film, which you can tell already was going to be a tough thing to do. But he really wanted to feature his music in it, which he and his father had written. So part of the storyline was that there were, you know, he was in the middle of an espionage caper and also wanting to bring his band to audition for a music show, a talent show. They were looking all over the country, to my knowledge, because they had a band called Apollo that was going to be in the film, and that was Berry Gordy's son's band, and they were going to be one of the competing bands to Robbie Benson's band. And then they were looking for a punk new wave band or some band that had some edge and some visuals that could be the third band. Lo and behold, out of all the bands they could have picked, they found us in the clubs and offered us the deal.
0: And what was that experience like filming that?
2: Very exciting, really heady times. And then, of course, like you said, then we saw the movie.
1: There's some great sidebars as to what happened just before we were about to go on the Club Fugazi stage, where it was filmed for 2 weeks. And so while we were filming, I mean, we met not only the other actors, they would come and see us perform in the clubs. I mean, one of the highlights of my life was having lunch with Charles Durning and, you know, have him at one of our shows. The thing also was that you had an entire large club. I don't know how many extras they had. You know that story, Steve.
0: Oh, yeah.
1: But I would say they maybe had at least 200 to 300 extras in the club, you know, watching the filming, going nuts when we were playing, etc. And then a good portion of those people were waiting outside of the club after we'd film and thought we were the biggest stars in the world. So it was very, very, as Alan said, very exciting and wacky, you know, to be out there. And we had barely even started, and these people just were going nuts for the music that they were hearing and liked what they saw on stage. And Alan actually talked to Barbra Streisand, who was at one of the shoots.
2: Actually, it's really that's kind of a funny story in itself. I was waiting to use a payphone, and so was she. And it was very nice. I tried not to be a starstruck fanboy. I did invite her to the show that night, which we were playing. One of the nights we were taping, filming. She was very cool. She said she wasn't going to be able to make it, but a lot of the other Bud Cort made it. Charles Durning made it. That was pretty cool to remember back to those times.
1: We were getting offers from some labels right out of the bat, along with this offer for this movie, and we went, man, you know, if this breaks with Warner Brothers, then we'll be able to sort of write our ticket as to the company that we might want to work with. We really believed in this movie and the star power of it, and we believed that Warner Brothers was behind us, and we thought some really good things were coming from it.
0: And when the movie came out, what was everyone's reaction?
2: Should I take this one? And
1: take it, Alan.
2: All right. Well, I just remember sitting in the theater with all of my fellow band members. We were so excited. It was really cool. But I just remember when the lights went up, Ronnie goes, "Die watching." Which is so Ronnie.
1: We just slowly melted into our chairs going, "Oh gosh, this sucks."
0: I want to play the track called Boys. Now, this track was recorded live?
2: There's two versions. There's one, I believe, from the old Waldorf and one from the Catalyst.
1: The Catalyst track, that one is amazing because we'd been looking for a great version of the song. We didn't have one when we started, you know, when we were offered this opportunity to put out the music. In a box in the storage facility, there was an 8-track tape that we didn't even know existed. And it was recorded at the Catalyst in Santa Cruz, a club that still exists to this day. It must have been a situation where somebody went, hey, you know, we got a machine in the back. Give us $20 and we'll record your show. So we didn't know it existed. And then it ended up being a great performance. And again, the aforementioned Mick Conley was able to bring the best out of those tracks.
2: Well, the original recording was basically a board tape, and there were no close mics on the drums. And that was essentially a lot of room, which is a very massive room, a lot of room and very little, you know, direct field type of sound. And what Mick did was just astonishing, really, with those tracks.

0: It's the Hot Rod Podcast with the Lloyds. And if you say, who are the Lloyds? It's okay. Stick around because you're going to find out if you love new wave, power pop, and a little bit of punk. This is the band that should have been as big as Blondie. They're from San Francisco, so I know about them, and now you do too, thanks to the new release of their album, Attitude Check, with some extra live tracks, of which you just heard the song Boys, recorded at the Catalyst in Santa Cruz. And my guests on the show are original members of the band, drummer Alan Thiel and guitarist David Martin. Full disclosure, I've been friends with for the last, 300 years?
1: Give or take.
0: Being in radio in San Francisco, David and I crossed paths in many different ways and has continued to play with his band, David Martin's House Party, to this day. You can see him perform not only around the Bay Area, but wherever smart booking agents will pay the price.
1: Now I have to pay somebody else.
0: Exactly. Guys, what was the music scene like at the time for people who weren't there? We're talking from 78 through 84, 85. You were playing the clubs in San Francisco, mostly in the Bay Area, Santa Cruz. What was that like? And what do you remember most from your personal experience on stage playing clubs like the Mabuhay?
1: I'll just volunteer that it was really wonderful. And there was so much going on. It seemed like every telephone pole in the city was, had posters 5 or 6 deep, and the clubs were full all the time. And there were so many great bands and so much excitement about what was going on. And it was just, there was just a lot of fun. It seemed like kind of a joyous time in a way. Although I realized, in retrospect, stuff can seem happier than it was. There was, I'm sure, a lot of heaviness going on societally, but as far as San Francisco music scene, it was great.
2: In San Francisco, in that 77, 78, 79, especially time, it was like the mods and the beats in England. You had the people that were a little bit more, quote-unquote, new wave, and you had the people that considered themselves really edgy punk. So, literally, there was like a double scene. Like, the Mabuhay was definitely the center of punk land, and you could say that the Palms on Polk Street was a little bit more where the new wave and the popular bands played. Some people crossed that line, and otherwise, there was a lot of competition. In this era, in San Francisco, there were dozens of clubs that were packed 7 nights a week. And every night you could go out, which I did, and you could hear incredible music. I always had the theory that it didn't make a difference what the garage band was or what the band was that were playing on a Tuesday night that never got to play on a Saturday night, and the bands that emerged and became really strong draws. I really felt that at least there was one great song with every one of those bands. And of course, this would be going easily till 2 in the morning, and then it would be like, okay, whose house are we going to now? Whose apartment are we going to then? Because we're all really young, and it was party time, and you'd still, if you had a day job, you'd party and get up in the morning and do that. But there were a lot of musicians that created really bonding relationships that stayed together to this day. And it was wonderful, but it was, there was a lot of collateral damage or a lot of drugs, a lot of things going on. Major heroin, cocaine, you can go down the list. But that was all a part of the scene, too.
0: Yeah. In full disclosure, what was the drug scene with your band? Was it into drugs? Not so much? Casual? Too much?
1: I'd say it was not too much. We never, I think, had any issue where we had to have any kind of intervention or anything like that. And I don't think our performances were ever affected negatively by too much of anything. Although there certainly was use of alcohol. There was the use of cocaine, especially later. And especially since some of the people surrounding the band were pretty involved in drugs. I remember one trip down to San Luis Obispo or Paso Robles, something like that. Mm-hmm. And I remember getting there and feeling like, it's going to be interesting trying to play because there was a little bit of use in the car on the way down. But, so be it. We didn't really have a real problem. And we're all still around. That's also a blessing.
0: It would be very difficult to produce the kind of high energy performance that the Lloyds did on stage and the precision being too high.
1: I would agree 100%. Dave talked about the weight loss. it would be great. We could have had a weight loss tape or something, because I think Jane Fonda was just starting out about that time, but we could have done the Lloyd's workout tape because we were all losing. It was, had a very positive effect in a way, because I had to start getting more physically fit, and I got into cycling, and which I continue to this day. So the Lloyd's really kind of forced me to realize, well, this isn't like drumming that I've done before. This is flat out running a marathon.
2: The one thing I will say is that we were really, really, did I say really, really dedicated to the music. We were really dedicated to our ensemble and our team. We were surrounded everywhere by everything from hardcore heroin use, people that really, you know, at that time, people didn't know how addictive cocaine was. Quaaludes were big. I mean, you can go down the list. And of course, alcohol is a major drug. But we were really committed to the music. And like I said, that we could not have done what we did and the type of shows we did, let alone the schedule we had. We made a commitment to ourselves and to each other that we would never put pressure on the band to make money, even though we were selling out shows all over the, you know, the Bay Area, and we would play on a regular basis down in L.A. We made a pact that we would not take shows because we needed the money. So consequently, all of us had other things we were doing to survive in addition to the band, you know, whether you're a waiter, whether you're, you know, I mean, you can just go down the list, doing odd jobs, whatever it took to be able to keep the band fresh and to not get overplayed in our markets.

0: The Hot Rock Podcast with the Lloyds from their album that has been rescued from the 80s. One of the best new wave bands you have not heard before, but you can if you go online and you get their newly restored album. It's called Attitude Check, the Lloyds with two L's. My guests are David Martin, guitarist for the band, and drummer Alan Thiel. I think it's time to talk about your lead singer and front person, Lulu. She had a voice one Billboard critic said could stand up in a hurricane. Tell me about Lulu.
1: She was very dedicated to the music. And when you listen to her, the way the songs evolved, her phrasing, the way she approached her performance of them, and her consistency was really remarkable. And the tracks still sound fresh. You know, Lulu was a really great combination of smart and tough, but also really sweet, a little vulnerable, and connected with people and connected with the audience just naturally. She didn't have to really work hard at it. She just did.
2: And a lot of people found her really sexy. You know, I mean, that wasn't our job to participate in, but she was, you know. A lot of people said that she had a Judy Garland sort of charisma, if you will. And recently, a good friend of mine, a guy named Mike Waterman, who's a program director up in Santa Rosa, he got this record. And one thing he mentioned, if you listen to those performances on Attitude Check, the Lloyds, her performances are exciting. It's not easy for a lot of performers to get that type of energy and power and punch in the studio if they were performing in front of 2,000 people, maybe. But to bring it out of yourself and make it happen. I mean, listen to the original Peter Frampton records, and then Frampton Comes Alive. You'll hear a perfect example of how an artist, sorry, Peter, you know, had a whole different personality in front of an audience. And what's cool about the live cuts that are at the end as bonus tracks on Attitude Check is that it's not that much different from the studio energy. And I think that's something that can really be said about Lewis, that she was a pro, and she knew how to dig deep, and she knew how to take direction, and she also knew how to source it out. And she really was very, very, very, and is very, very special.
0: You know, another track on this album that the audiences went crazy for live ends up being one of the few songs the Lloyds didn't write. It's a Burt Burns song that was a hit in the 60s from the Exciters called Tell Him. So how did you guys land on that song?
1: I can't remember who chose it, but I know Pete was sort of an archivist, really into a lot of the music from the 50s and 60s.
2: It's actually the only song we did that wasn't, you know, one that we wrote. And then we, of course, Lloydianed it up. You know, it's very different from the original.
1: Yeah, it's definitely faster.
2: That was up to you.
1: It's really a cool song. It's a part of our early history. Man, it's a great song.
0: Can you tell me

0: how the arrangement came about.
1: In the living room of our rehearsal studio at Sakamoto Hill, which was basically a suburban house where I lived at the time.
2: Band house.
1: It was a band house. Like in the movie Spinal Tap, there's a song called Hellhole, and it was sort of like that. actually, I don't think Hellhole made it to the movie, but the house was like Hellhole.
2: At least the lavatory.
1: the leaning toilet of Alamo. But anyway, we rehearsed there so much, and I have some just very valued cassette tapes of those rehearsals. And so, I mean, the arrangements were honed. I mean, I will say we went through what we used to call the permutations or the permies, and we would A-B compare stuff. Do you like this? Do you like this? And we would just play and play and play. And I think that is why the songs end up sounding very precise and stuff, because we didn't leave anything to chance. It really was a fun song to play, and also a challenging song to play.

0: It's the Hot Rock Podcast. My guest, the sensation of the 80s that are now a sensation all over again, from San Francisco, the Lloyds, and their new album is their old album. If you don't understand what I'm talking about, well, then you'll have to go to the Hot Rock Podcast website and listen to this whole damn thing. It takes too long to explain. My guests here today are original Lloyds members, drummer Alan Thiel, guitarist David Martin. This title track, Attitude Check. I mean, if there's one thing people remember from the 80s, aside from the hair and the fun, is attitude. It was all about your tude. So where and what is the reference Attitude Check about? And what's the story behind this one?
1: I think that's a Ronnie J expression, right?
2: Oh, absolutely. We had a lot of Lloydisms. We'd have a laundry list of different things that we said. And even Lloyd's wasn't meant, you know, like a jerk or a dope or something like that. So we were, you know, calling ourselves sort of that. But Attitude Check, go ahead, Alan.
1: Well, I just remember that as a term. He also had one that was pretty cool called Charisma Bypass, but that never got turned that never got turned into a song. Maybe he's not the originator of those expressions, and yet he did to us make them famous. And I remember it being sort of a tougher side of Lulu. And I also always thought to myself, gosh, this is really kind of disco. But the middle section was really disco. But it's cool because it kind of lives as a museum within a song, you know. It's sort of the previous era to what we were doing, but it was in there.
2: I mean, the one thing that we did, again, as we talked about before, is that we would just throw in stuff that were influences to us. And, mm-hmm. and but at the same time, we didn't want it to be in any way representative or you know, as gamey, if you will, as the bands that were, you know, making music in the 70s. And now, you know, you've got yacht rock has all come back in the world.
0: Herpes is back too, but that doesn't mean you should like it.
1: But we're not all nostalgic about it. But, you know, Dave and Steve, speaking of yacht rock, one of the coolest things about the song Attitude Check is that my cousin, he's so great, and they live up in Washington State, and he's always been really into the great outdoors, and they live on a lake, and he's always been into boating. And right from the beginning of when the Lloyds were together, he bought his first boat, and he named it Attitude Check. And I just saw him pretty recently, and I said, so, and the boat's still called Attitude Check. And I said, is this Attitude Check 2 or 3? He goes, well, no, I think this is Attitude Check 5 or 6.
2: Oh, wow. The one thing I wanted to share, is that, you know, again, Ronnie J. Perello, but, Ronnie J. wrote the song. He was a great writer, wrote very economically. From the beginning, this song was a hit locally. If you met somebody who knew you in the band and they didn't know you, they'd come up and go, Attitude Check, push the button, reject. And to this day, 43 years later, still, if you say you were in the Lloyds, pop, Attitude Check. At one point, there was a major Russian-United States situation brewing.
1: It's when Russia invaded Afghanistan.
2: And so we just basically didn't want to see war in the world War III and all that. So we literally rented a flatbed truck and a generator, and we played Attitude Check in front of the Russian consulate and in front of the government building down near City Hall in San Francisco. And just sort of to make the statement is that, you know, come on, Attitude Check, push the button, reject.

0: It's the Hot Rock Podcast. Steve Garland here with Alan Thiel and David Martin from the Lloyds. We are playing tracks from their finally released album of their 80s classics. The band is the Lloyds. If you like new wave, you got to go online and look up the Lloyds Attitude Check. It is finally out for digital download or off of CD. Now, where were these recorded, guys? This is the inside question for musicians listening. What studios around the San Francisco Bay Area did you do these at?
1: What's amazing is that they were recorded from 79, probably to 83, would you say, Alan?
2: Yeah.
1: And Coast Recorders, the record plant in Sausalito, Fantasy Studios in Berkeley, Rhythmic River in San Francisco, another independent studio called Oasis. And then on Attitude Check, the new CD, there are 7 bonus tracks, and those were all recorded live at the old Waldorf. And actually, on the first 13, we do have to add that one other source was the Catalyst in Santa Cruz.
0: Why do you two think the band didn't get the breaks that lesser bands ended up getting? And is that why the band eventually broke up?
2: To your last question, yes. I think the lack of a recording contract, any sustained success, or at least the success we were looking for, did not happen. So I would say that was the main contributing factor to us breaking up.
3: It should be said, we actually were offered a record deal as part of this whole process.
1: Actually, many.
3: Yeah, well, we were offered more than one, yeah, and a couple of companies, one of which was Warner Brothers for the soundtrack for this movie. Now, I don't think a soundtrack record ever came out for this movie, but we were offered a position on that. Every band that doesn't end up making it really big has a million stories about all the reasons why. But for us, it was they wanted, you know, basically 50% of the ownership of the song, and that's why. And our manager said no in John Peter's office and was promptly told to leave.
0: Wow.
3: Maybe we can laugh now, but it was really kind of heavy at the time, which, you know, ultimately led to us parting ways with him because, yeah, it's true. We shouldn't have given away half of a song that had a lot of excitement about it. But on the other hand, we kept 100% of nothing, and that's the old adage. We kept ownership of something that really was worth nothing at that moment. All we got from that session was a cassette.
1: Alan said it well, I mean, because we really put our heart and soul into this project. I mean, Ronnie and Lulu were married, and they lost their marriage during this time between 78 and 84 when we finally dissolved. Some of that was documented on a really wonderful film piece that a guy named Jim Morris did. The one thing I will say is that when you're in the middle of something like this, you don't really know why things happen. And it often felt like there was a carrot dangled and then it get pulled away. But the thing that has happened, and that is the incredible grace and that we are grateful for now, is that Alan put together a website during the pandemic.
2: I had a bunch of people I used to work with. I would mention all the people we used to open for, and they'd go, I can't find anything about the Lloyds online at all. Who were you guys? Like, if you're not online, you have no, you don't exist. So I'm kind of glad that we've proven to those people I used to work with, yeah, we existed.
0: And if you want to learn more about the band, you can go to the shrine called theloydsband.com, and that's spelled with 2 L's. The other great thing is that finally today, people can hear all this great music, and it's been remastered so beautifully. After this next song, we're going to talk about how it got remastered, David. So I want you to stick around for that. Before we go, though, I want to thank both of you, Alan, David, for coming on to tell the story of the Lloyds and to share this music. Let's finish up by telling everybody the record label that put it out and where they can find it. And then I want you to tell me about Rouge and Lipstick.
2: This is on Liberation Hall, and it started out as a project that Terry Hammer was doing with all of the tracks from the old Waldorf that he had recorded. And David Martin had the really great idea of saying, well, let's add the tracks we put out on vinyl earlier. So the first 13 tracks are from the vinyl LP, and the last live track are from the old Waldorf.
1: We put out really sort of a collector's item. We have a vinyl version of the first 13 tracks, and that's on projectile platters, I believe. And now we have a 20-song CD which is, you know, the 13 songs from Let's Go Lloyds, and then added 7 really fun live performances from the old Waldorf, and you've got 20 tracks, and that's all on Attitude Check, the Lloyds, and that is available on Liberation Hall. And then you can also stream it on the Big Four, Spotify, Apple Music, Amazon, and Pandora.
0: Let's finish up with this song called Rouge and Lipstick. What's going on in this song, guys?
1: Thank you for picking that song.
0: You're welcome.
1: It's one that I wrote, and we were going basically with just sort of, again, a real simple imagery, and Lulu added some lyrics to it. The song was just influenced from everything from a guy named Robert Johnson. We'd seen him open at a show for The Knack and The Police in Berkeley. But between Johnson and maybe a Buddy Holly and, again, the music of the time that sort of drove the feeling of the song, and Lulu delivered it. Again, we found this track on that weird 8-track used tape that was recorded at The Catalyst, and the rest of it sounds like this.
0: The Lloyds, live from the album Attitude Check on the Hot Rock Podcast. Thanks, guys, both of you, for joining the show. On the other side, David, I want you to stick around while we talk to the engineer who did the magic on this album.
1: Fantastic.
2: Thank you, Steve.

0: It's the Hot Rock Podcast. Steve Garland here with my guest from the Lloyds. Mick Conley, the engineer and master mixer, is with us from Marty Stewart, his fabulous Superlatives, and so many other great country albums, Kathy Mattea, and so much more. And now you get involved in working on remixing and remastering the Lloyds, this impressive, high energy, but certainly not country, new wave act. And it's all from tapes back in the 80s that you've got to master up and make sound brand new. How did you get involved in the project?
1: Well, I've met Dave at a Marty show years ago, and he was interested in seeing the Marty's 54 Telecaster, which belonged to Clarence White, which we called Clarence. And I showed it to him after a show, and we just, we connected on a lot of guitar stuff, obviously, and we just had a lot of things in common musically. Then we had the time off, unfortunately, or fortunately, how you look at it, for this project during COVID, and, you know, it came to be. He sent me an example, and I loved it, loved the energy, and just everything that I like in a band. I could just feel the energy of that band and how really good it was. It had a punk edge, but was a bit more sophisticated, and I really liked that.
0: What do you think were the biggest challenges in taking these tape recordings made four decades ago and getting them to sonically shine like you do on this release?
1: Well, one in particular was in mono off of a cassette, and that's why. Sonically, that was difficult, but there was something still magic about it.
0: And what did you do specifically to clean that up?
1: You know, there's a lot of processing mid-side stuff where you process the middle and the sides separately with EQ and compression. Not quite available on mono track. So everybody's talking about AI these days, and there's a little bit of trickery I used for that. There's a program called Spectralayers, and also some Isotope products that can help to rebalance a few things, and just judicious use of EQ and compression to bring certain things forward in the mixes sometimes. That one was tough, but like I say, there was such an energy to that.
0: Let's talk about the live tracks for a second. What stands out to you, Mick, as the challenges that you faced with these live tracks? And I understand some came from an old 8-track reel-to-reel. Is that correct?
1: The live things have stuff you would redo, you know, but it's live. And so there's an energy there that's lost in a studio usually. Now the Lloyds were great in the studio, as evidenced by the record. But live was a whole nother set of technical issues with noise and the room sounds and tape degradation over the years. A lot of that doesn't matter in a huge way if it makes you emotionally feel something. You know, I may not get everything technically correct, either live or maybe studio work, but hopefully it makes you feel something. It goes somewhere dynamically, and that's kind of what I'm just really trying to bring out of the tracks, is just to enhance the emotion that it was played and sang with. Yeah.
2: Mick did unbelievable work on those tracks. They had an amazing energy for him to be able to capture. Was stunning what he did.
0: There is that undeniable feeling that these songs, or at least some of them, should have been big hits. Did that cross your mind too?
1: Absolutely. I felt like I was transported back and would have been listening to the radio that was appropriate for this time. Just amazed that it never got signed.
0: It should have been, along with Blondie and the Motels and, you know, some of the missing persons, some of those other acts from the 80s.
1: Exactly. And these songs, to me, could stand up against any of those artists that you named and could have been on the radio. I could have listened to one of the Lloyds tunes after in Missing Persons or any of those people.
0: So, in essence, why did you feel, after listening to these tracks, that it was important overall to restore the music of the Lloyds and get it released worldwide after all these years?
1: I think this album deserved to be heard. To me, it was a shame that it never got the recognition that it should have had. And I felt that I wanted to be a part, some small part of that, and help make that happen.
2: Mick and I worked on this thing for 6 months, doing files back and forth during the pandemic. A lot of times when people work together, their friendship goes south. We were very fortunate. Our friendship grew. Certainly my appreciation of his talent and his passion and his commitment. And we both shared the same obsessiveness, if you will. You know, it was a wonderful process to work with Mick, and I'm forever grateful that he has a bad taste to get involved with this project.
0: I read recently that McCartney is going to use AI to separate out John Lennon's voice off of a cassette demo song. That blows my mind. So my question to you is, have you played with any AI tools that you think could change the face of how songs are restored?
1: Well, and that's a big buzzword now, even though we've had that for several years now. Melodyne is a tuning program that most people just started tuning instruments with. You could do polyphonic tuning. The Spectre Layers 10 is out now. I can pull vocals, bass guitar, piano, drums out separately. So that's probably what they're using. The Isotope plugins, which is a version of the Spectre Layers. You could take that cassette tape and pull John's voice completely out of it and isolate it.
0: Wow.
2: But the thing that's really important is there is a difference between if you were to go there, using artificial intelligence to create or recreate a voice as opposed to extracting the voice. There is a big, big difference.
0: Absolutely.
2: And the thing that I had read and heard about with the Beatles thing is that they basically said, yeah, they were using, you know, this technology, but they were not in any way, shape, or form having an artificial John, that it was definitely his voice. But to get it isolated and out, that's a word that we use, which is extraction.
0: Right.
1: Yeah.
0: And that is amazing to me. You know, as a musician myself that writes original songs, I always hand things off to people like you, because once my skill set is being able to write the song and put the instruments together. And after that, the industry needs and loves people like you, Mick, that can take that recorded music and find where it lands in the mix and how it ultimately shines. That is like a superpower to me.
2: The thing that I wanted to, you know, also throw down is that it's just like in baseball. That's my analogy. You still have a bat and a ball. You know, you basically have the tools of the trade, but not everybody's going to be able to, quote unquote, hit it out of the park. And in the case of a Mick Conley, he is not only always looking to improve his skills and to get the most out of the music, whether it's in the studio or live, but because of his musical background and his talent and his commitment to excellence, it's going to be more musical. And he's going to use those tools to really do some magic. And that's not going to happen in the hands of somebody else. And again, I'm so grateful that we had the opportunity to work with him on this project.
0: The album is called Attitude Check, the band, The Lloyds. And if you haven't heard of them, that's okay, because you will. And when you listen to these tracks, you'll know that Mick Conley gave a lot of his time and heart and fantastic superpowers to engineer these 80s tracks and make them sound fresh, new, and show off the energy that's inside them. So, New Wave fans, you are going to love this. It is available wherever you buy your digital or CD music, including Amazon. And you can also get more information on The Lloyds off their website at thelloydsband.com. Hey, thanks, guys, both of you, for joining the show today. I hope if you enjoyed The Lloyds album and the story behind the band that you go pick up a copy of it, because it will be well worth it. Thank you both.
1: Thank you, Steve. It was a pleasure.
2: Thank you, Steve.
0: And that's a wrap for this edition of the Hot Rock Podcast. Hope you enjoyed it. This was our trip back to the 80s to rediscover the music of the Lloyds out of San Francisco. And now you can, too, and check out their newly remastered album. I really dug it. And I think you will, too. It's called Attitude Check. 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It's called The Lloyds Band, with two L's, thelloydsband.com. I'm Steve Garland. 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Until next time, you know the deal. Keep rocking.

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Right on.

0: Oiga, señor, we are federales, you know, the mounted police.
1: If you're the police, where are your badges?
0: Badges? 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
1: Hey, hey, it's Richie Barrasso here with some great news. 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
2: Hey, Richie Barron, Dr. Tequila here. Beautiful sunny day, Mother's Day. As a matter of fact, we're just picking up her mom at a facility here to go to dinner for Mother's Day. Anyway, listen, man, I got a story I got to tell you today, one of my stories of the road. This one is about playing in Alaska. Firstly, when you get booked there, you have to book 10 weeks at a time because they have to pay your airfare, your rooms, and you to play for 10 weeks. So you have to stay that long. It was really good pay. And I was up there right in the height of the pipeline when there were pipelines going for oil and also pipelines laying on the bars everywhere, piles of you know what. And they would six pack you. We've discovered when we started to play there, somebody bought you a drink. They didn't buy one. They bought you a six pack on a tray. So needless to say, I did not drink much in Alaska. I found a gym in one of the hotels right downtown. Nice weight room with a sauna. Well, I spent most of my time in there because the people up there, all they did in those days, I don't know if they're that much different now, they drank and partied, man, that's it. I would usually see them when I went to the gym. All the people that had been in the place the night before till 3 or 4 in the morning would be in this restaurant called The Fox right downtown Fairbanks. Fairbanks, Alaska is where we went. They would have been there eating breakfast about 10:30, quarter to 11 when I went to the gym. When we went up there, it was in January, booked out of Seattle. We've had to take parkas with us, and we discovered why when you got off the plane. It was freezing, man. You needed a parka. Keyboard player Frankie stepped down off the stairs of the plane and slipped and fell right on his butt immediately. So they had a motel about a block from the club in Fairbanks. I can't think of the name of the club right now, but I'll think of it. It was owned by a guy named Bill who owned the TV station in Fairbanks, too. Ran by a mafioso dude named Tony from New York. There's a lot of them came there during the pipeline days. I met lots of them. Became good friends with several. And they made money galore, as you know, in those days. Those guys had nothing but money, nowhere to spend it. So when they came in that club, half the time, there'd be a pile of white on the bar about the size of a football cut in half. And I didn't even want to get into that. I couldn't get into that either. I'd have never made it. We played 6 nights a week. It was great money, but there's no way I could get into doing all that stuff they did. But a couple of the guys in the band, they started getting those drinks brought to them. The drummer got so bad drinking ouzo. A couple of them got off of that stuff. I can't stand it. And I had to send the drummer back to the States. He got so he couldn't hardly play. He'd get so drunk, I had to get rid of him. Mike was a great guy, but I had to get another drummer. I got a local drummer, thank God, for a couple days. So I got another guy flown up out of Sacramento, wherever it was, I forget, somewhere down south. Anyway, that club was run by Tony. When we got there, the first, he was there about 3 days, and then he took off for Hawaii, and I never saw him again until the 10 weeks was up when he came back. Rough life, huh? You talk about the frivolities up there, women. My God, I didn't know what to do with myself. It was hard to know what to do next. But I'm not one to complain, so I did the best I could. One of the weird things that happened was there was a clothing salesman working at only clothing store in Fairbanks, I think. He hung out in the club. Really good guy. But I don't know how much money he could have made selling clothes in that town. All of a sudden, he disappeared. He had a house half a block down the street, across the street from the club, right downtown. He rented from these two old ladies. Well, they came in one day, hunted me down and said, Richie, do you know anything about, I forget what his name was, man. He's gone and he owes us $270 for the heating oil bill. And they said, if you pay that, you can stay there here till you get done playing the club date. So naturally I went and I got it out of my pocket. I didn't spend nothing up there. I came home with a lot of money that time. We had so many trips out of that. So many different things happened up there. You couldn't believe it, man. You go to the brothels outside of town, whether it be like 15 women, big bar, then they would all come down to the club and party too. So, like I said, I did the best I could. People, come on. There was a big fire after I left. The club caught on fire about a month later or so, maybe 2 months after I got done playing up there. And I heard from somebody in Alaska, a friend of mine, a lady friend, naturally, that Billy, he had a big box of cash in the club. So it was on fire. So the dude tries to get back in there. Well, he did get back in there. The only problem is he never got out. He died in the fire, that club burning to the ground. So that's the story about that place. As weird as it is, that's the story of Fairbanks, Alaska, and what it's like to be in Alaska in the middle of winter when it's so cold that you don't even want to go. You can't go outside. You can't even breathe. 30 below, about average. So it was great fun while you were playing inside, but I would never again go to Alaska in the wintertime. I guarantee you that. Dr. Tequila, the Lowrider Godfather, over and out on Stories of the Road on FamousHitsLive.com. Keep listening. The numbers are great these days. We love you. Keep it up. 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That my wife gets it. Something wrong with my email right now.
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8: I'd like to dedicate this one to all the little ladies that you left at home. I think we call them Mama Bell.

Yeah. Hi, this is Johnny Zwitschel, a.k.a. Johnny Z, and you're listening to Famous Hits Live.

Here I am again. This is Diego. I hope you enjoy that track, Victory. That's a little, I decided to put a little fade out at the end, kind of like they did in the 80s and the 90s, mostly in the 80s and even the 70s, I believe. But there's a fade out, which is it's not being done much nowadays. So I kind of wanted to bring that in. Here we are. The next track that is on our little list is called Something New, and it's really more of an uplifting sort of thing. Give me something new, something to believe, something fresh type of thing, and that's how this song came to be. And the lyrics tell you that again, some metaphors and things of that nature. But the story behind it is actually rather interesting. What happened, it's a singer that I mentioned before who decided to collaborate with Brain Dead Symphony Project. He didn't quite like the song called Something New. So I said, okay. And I normally the composing instrumentalist type of person who writes and this and tells people what to do or not to do kind of thing. So I never really focused on singing myself. So I said, you know what? I like the song, so I'm going to sing it. And then with the help of a dear friend who passed away with cancer, he helped me record, because you should never produce your vocals yourself. I mean, you should got to have someone else do it, just to make sure you capture and you focus on the performance, not so much on the production. So let somebody else handle the production when you sing it yourself and you're the producer. So you co-produce with another person, that kind of thing. So I decided to sing the song, and it came out pretty good. And I go, oh crap, and then here we go, you know, got some recognition, and again international distribution and airplay and things of that nature. And it all independent, so it's not like I'm, you know, top 40 or top 100. No, just sort of critically mentioned, so with some nice recognition. But it's called Something New, and that's me singing. So this is Diego again with Brain Dead Symphony, and then this song is called Something New on Famous Hits Live.

It's time to go back to the 80s. Hi, this is Steve Garland. Back in the 80s, I was on the air in San Francisco during a magical time in radio when everybody had big hair and very long guitar solos. If you like the 80s, you might enjoy what we're going to do for you right now. While I was on the air, I had the privilege of playing and meeting some of the greatest bands of the 80s. And at the same time, I was also the lead singer and bass player in a band called the SGB. Now, we did an album in the 80s that did not get released, but thanks to Saul and Famous Hits Live, we're going into the vaults to play you three of those rare tracks. Now, this one is called True Romance. Yeah, I know, True Romance, right? But I'll tell you what, it was a time when feeling positive about love and feeling like your entire life was ahead of you and it was going to be awesome was the way of life. So please enjoy this song written by myself, Denise McClure, Paul Covarelli on guitar, and on drums, my brother, Don Rodriguez. So let's rock out. Back to the 80s on Famous Hits Live with True Romance.

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Hi, I'm Steve Garland, and these are tracks from my band's unreleased album in 1985 called The SGB. Saul and his team here at Famous Hits Live have convinced us to open the vaults for you 80s fans around the world and play you three of these rare tracks. Now, song number two. This one has a guest star. Lawrence Juber was the lead guitar player for none other than Paul McCartney and Wings, and has a Grammy Award in his house for it. Since then, he's got plenty of CDs you could find on the internet, an amazing guitar player and producer. This song is called Don't Waste a Minute, because, well, you should never waste a minute, especially when it comes to relationships. Give a listen to this one featuring Lawrence Juber on guitar, along with our band, and co-written by Denise McClure.

That's life advice that comes straight from the 1980s. Don't waste a minute, but I think it's still pretty true today. Hi, Steve Garland here for Famous Hits Live. Saul and the team have asked me to open up my vaults and play three more rare, unreleased tracks from my album, The SGB. So this next song hasn't been heard since 1985. And for this last song, we're going to crank it up, dude, because you gotta play it loud if you're gonna play a song about being, well, let's just say pissed off. You know what I mean? Have you ever had a job that you hated and you had to get out of? So when you do leave, you want to say things that you probably shouldn't. Well, my co-writer, Denise McClure, decided to just put it into this song. She wrote all the lyrics for this. I wrote the music, and my brother Don Rodriguez sings this. So get ready to crank it up 80s style for a very rare track that you will hear influences of everybody from Y&T to Night Ranger and more on Famous Hits Live.

It came from the 80s here on Famous Hits Live. That's called, obviously, Don't Get Mad, Get Even. I am Steve Garland, and I have been playing back three tracks from my band's unreleased album from 1985. From the vaults, directly to your ears. Thanks to Famous Hits Live for inviting me to open up the vaults. And if you do like the 80s, make sure and text them, get on their Facebook page, and let them know so they'll play more of it from bands around the world. And a lot of great bands there are. By the way, thanks again to all the musicians that played on my albums and records over the years, including Don Rodriguez, Paul Covarelli, my partner in songwriting, and still my partner after all these years, Denise McClure. And for those of you who are writing your own songs and working on performing, keep rocking. Thanks for listening. 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

Good day to everybody. Richie Barron, a.k.a. Dr. Tequila, and in some circles, out of Los Angeles, known as the Lowrider Godfather. Listen, I write songs about everything. Fires in California, Hawaii, a couple political things. But I have written a song, two or three songs, for a movie that's still in the process of being done about the ancient aliens called the Anunnaki. It was gleaned from Sumerian tablets and stories about them coming here 300,000-400,000 years ago, searching for gold from the planet Nibiru. And I've ran into a new good friend of mine. We've become very good friends. We've got a lot in common. He's an author, philosopher, humanitarian, a great dude all the way around. His name is Blake Sinclair, B-L-A-K-E-S-I-N-C-L-A-I-R. And he likes my songs. We're going to do some stuff with those, too. Anyway, Blake has a new book out on Amazon called Roswell, R-O-S-W-E-L-L, about the famous crash in 1947 in Roswell, New Mexico. And his father was a big military man stationed at White Sands Missile Range in New Mexico. And believe it or not, he was one of the first to get on that ship after it crashed. He actually saw the aliens that were on it. One alive and three or four dead, something like that. So anyway, Blake's dad was right there. This book is totally different than any other Roswell book I've seen. He also has a website, SirBlakeSinclair.com. SirBlakeSinclair.com. So get that book if you get a chance, Roswell, on Amazon. Listen, the song plays Anunnaki Came for Gold by Sci-Fi Track at the end of this spot. Listen to the words and you'll glean just about everything you need to know about the Anunnaki. Their ancient gold mines are spotted by the thousands on Google Maps. So listen, Richie Barron, Dr. Tequila, gonna sign out for now. Thanks to my programmer, Saul Vigil, from Baleen, New Mexico. Speaking of New Mexico, also the station owner, Richard Verasso. He resides in Oceanside, California these days. 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Talk to you next time. Over and out.

for the gold. 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

Say, man. Ladies, Dr. Tequila, Richie Barron here. Purple Phantom Rolls Royce. I think you're going to dig this one. I did it at my dining room table. I'll get it in the studio later. Make it a little longer with some horns in it. This one sounds pretty good to me. Listen to it. I love the lowrider listeners we're getting lately. Saul sent me the Google verified numbers. We get those anytime we want. How many people listen worldwide? I'm so grateful the numbers of people that are listening to my shows. It just makes me feel honored. Thank you guys for listening to Famous Hits Live Radio. And yeah, I am going to get that Purple Phantom Rolls Royce. Richie Barron, over and out. Adios, amigos. Low and slow.

Is it out there yet? A big purple phantom, I'm not stepping in the rear. You people party in the back, I'm gonna put this thing in gear. I'm driving it.

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1: 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I want to add to my Stories of the Road for everybody out there, all my loved listeners that I have. This is a miraculous story. I've got two or three or some things that you just can't believe are true, but it happened to me. There's more than meets the eye on this planet Earth and in the universe, period. Anyway, I came back from Reno in 1995. I was driving my Volkswagen bus with all my equipment into San Rafael, California. I went into the Silver Peso, where all the musicians hung out from Santana, Journey. Everybody hung out in that place. A lot of musicians. My buddy Pepe was in there. He's a drummer. Also had a construction company then in Marin County. So I was talking to him, and he said, well, Richie, I told him I was looking for a place to rent to live. And he said, well, we got a big penthouse, a whole top floor of a building downtown San Rafael, down at the end of 4th Street. I'll give you the room in there. There's an extra room. You can use the kitchen, everything. The whole place is yours. $200 a month, and you can have it. I about dropped. I said, yeah, man, I'll get the money. No sweat. So about a few days later, and not much, probably 3 days later, I went into a coffee shop in Terra Linda, California. Nobody in there, like 10:30, 11, sometime in the morning. Went to the counter, and this Oriental lady come out. I got my coffee and whatever I got. She went back into the kitchen. There was nobody in that room, period. Big tile-floored room. So I started to leave, and I turned around, walked about halfway across to the door, looked down, a roll of bills and a rubber band laying on the floor. It was not there when I came in. This story is weird, man. You believe it or you don't believe it. Not a soul in there. So I reached down, picked it up. Nobody saw me because there was nobody in there. I got back to my bus, took the rubber band off. It was like $260 or $80 in that roll of money. So guess where I headed for? The Silver Peso. Pepe came in about an hour after I got there. I said, man, here's your $200 for that room. He said, well, when we leave here, just follow me, man. It's yours. So I got the room. About 3 days later, I was in New Georgia's downtown San Rafael for the closing up of the club. Don and Bob have sold it. Bunch of players in there from Santana, everybody jamming on a Sunday afternoon for the closure. Sitting at the bar with my drummer then was Huey Lewis's brother, Jeff Craig. He's sitting with me. He got up and left to go change clothes at his apartment. Well, a lady walked up, was walking by, beautiful lady. And I said, are you looking for a place to sit? Because the place was packed. There was no place to sit. She said, yeah. She said, I'm across the street shopping for surf clothes, surfing things for my son, Jesse. I said, well, sit down here. The stool's yours. Jeff will be back later. So she sat down, and that was the end of that story. 2 days later, she was living with me in that penthouse that I rented from Pepe. She left her own house, Waterview House in Point Richmond, California. Deborah, by the way, my wife, with a boyfriend living in it. And it took us 6-8 months to get him out of there. Anyway, she moved in with me, and we've been together 29 years this past March. So believe it or not, there's the story, man. I got more stories of the road. Keep tuned to Famous Hits Live. Over and out, Dr. T.

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1: It's Richie Barron, Dr. Tequila, with his latest song, Just Another Day in Your Life. This is a song for everybody out there in the world trying to live your dreams today. Featuring an all-star studio lineup, including Wayne De La Cruz on keyboards, Evan Palmerston on bass, Chris McGrew on drums, Chris Pimentel on guitar, Stuart Beats on the saxophone, plus Barry at Northern Light Studio in Santa Rosa, California. With the legendary Dr. Tequila singing his heart out, Is Just Another Day in Your Life by Richie Barron.

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1: Hey, we got CDs up here. This one's on a tune I wrote years ago called Gotta Get Back to Texas, called Nomad AAA. I actually was driving one then.

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2: Hey, you out there in Famous Hits radio listening land. Richie Barron here, Dr. Tequila, also known as the Lowrider Godfather, on my shows on Friday, Saturday, Sunday nights. Anyway, today I'm touting a good friend of mine, Pat Broderick. He's a famous artist from Florida. Comic books, videos, you name it, he's done it. Mainly known for Marvel Comics and DC Comics. And you will know the comics that he's done. Batman, Green Lantern, and Spider-Man. All the ones that I used to look at when I was younger. Anyway, he is hooked up with award-winning writer Mike Barron. And they have a new comic out, Supernatural Sagas about the Old West, called Bronze Star. Bronze Star Comics. The first volume is sold out, stunning the critics and collectors who've seen it. Great art and mystic storytelling. Now the stakes are up with new chilling monsters and haunted lawmen. I've seen the videos on it. It's great. Bronze Star Comics. Pat also happens to be the artist on my videos on YouTube of my Anunnaki tracks. Anunnaki came for gold, and Princess Balata, who is also known in ancient text as Ninma or Inanna. That song is at the end of this post today. The one I have up today is called Princess Balata, rolled by Saul Vigil on Famous Hits Live Radio. So for Bronze Star Comics and Richie Barron and the Anunnaki tracks, stay tuned.

Hi, this is Richie Barron, also known as Dr. Tequila. You know, I've got many, many songs in rotation on Famous Hits Live with DJ programmer Saul Vigil. One of them is called People Like You, People Like Me, which is in rotation on Famous Hits Live. There's a line in that song, one of them I really like, even if I did write it. It says, treat other people with a little respect, they just might treat you that way in return. People like you, people like me, make the world go round. And you are listening to Famous Hits Live. Roll 'em, Saul.

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1: also known as the Lowrider Godfather. That was put on me by Lady Luna from East Los Angeles, California. Hey, pray for LA. It's

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Really appreciate those cards and letters, people. You know what I mean. Anyway, today, once again, thanking all the listeners in the world for the numbers coming in. 100,000 people a show, damn close. 200 off on USA and Japan right now from being 100,000 a show. Richie Barron, Dr. Tequila. And also, you can contact Saul Vigil, the program director who rolls all my music for me. Baleen, New Mexico. SaulVigil at hotmail.com. SaulVigil at hotmail.com. Richie Barron, Dr. T, also known as the Lowrider Godfather. Adios, amigos and señoritas. Talk to you next time. Thank you. Keep listening to Famous Hits Live.

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Heavy fighting in Purgatory Pass. 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

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Workers from the mines were rebelling at last. 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

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Right on.

0: And, gentlemen, may I have your attention, please? The show starts in 10, 9, 8, 7, 6, 5, 4, 3, 2,
1: Hello, everybody. This is Saul Vigil, your executive producer here at Famous Hits Live, and we do have a new song to play for you. Of course, it's by the Lowrider Godfather himself, Richie Barron, Dr. Tequila. Now, this one is called Lady Luna's Posse. Now, it seems like every time I open up my email, there is a new Lowrider from some far over land who listens to the Lowrider Godfather show. So, Luna, this is your song. Written by the Lowrider Godfather, Richie Barron, Dr. Tequila. It's heard exclusively here on Famous Hits Live.

We got them hydraulics rolling for you. Got to show you what these cars can do. Jumping around. All over town. Cruising the streets tonight. Magical night.

Richie Barron, Dr. Tequila here. Beautiful morning, Healdsburg, California. We love it up here, up above Santa Rosa, Highway 101. Today I'm making a new story, Stories of the Road, the Lowrider Godfather stories. This one is about Richard Segovia. We call him Bandito. He's also known as the mayor of the Mission District in San Francisco. My marvelous wife, Deborah Barron, did the paperwork on that one to make it legitimate that that's who he is. Everybody knows him as that. So he started playing with me, congas and timbales, back in the late 90s. Boots Houston, a sax player well known in San Francisco. He's done a lot of promotional things, promoted music forever. At his studio, we were playing a gig there. It was promoted by Boots and my late great friend, James Dancer Anderson, who everybody knew that guy too. He was the ex-manager of Greg Allman on the road. So he put this show on there, him and Boots. And there was probably 5-6 bands. Anyway, I was playing, had my set going, and Bandito was in the audience. We started talking. Somebody introduced me to him. I didn't even know him yet. So he went out and he got his congas and timbales. I guess they were there. He was going to play with somebody else. Anyway, he ended up playing a whole set with us. And that was it. We started playing together from then on. He's played so many shows with us, I can't even count them. He's played the Black Oak Casino, Twain Hart Concert in the Pines, Yacht Clubs in Vallejo. He played Copperopolis, Eureka, Clear Lake, California. A couple other casinos. There's so many gigs he played with us, I can't even remember them all anymore, but it's unbelievable. Then about 4 years ago, when he had the house, 4 or 5 years now, he's had the Mural House of Latin Rock on 24th, 25th in York, in the Mission District. Every rock star, Latin star you can imagine is on that house, from Santana on. Well, he got me painted right by the front door. Big painting of me in a white jacket where I can watch who's coming in and out of that place. So there's pictures of that up. You can see him on Facebook and other sites. But my God, he has played with me so long, it's amazing. So he ends up writing this song. We recorded. Also, he has a recording studio at the Mural House of Latin Rock. And I've recorded untold amounts of songs in there. I did my Anunnaki, Came for Gold, Princess Pilata. I did the whole Dr. Tequila CD there. Numerous songs we recorded in that studio with Francisco running the board. He's great. The guy knows how to work a board, get the sound out of a small studio. He has done a tremendous job. So that's the story. He plays with me till this day. We got a couple shows coming up yet this year. And he also has his own band called Puro Bandito. They're just finishing a new CD at Hyde Street Studios, San Francisco. So there you go. Saul Vigil's going to put this all together for me. Another story from the road with your lowrider godfather, Richie Barron, Dr. Tequila. We dedicate most of this to Lady Luna and her posse. So cruise together all over the world. Everybody knows Lady Luna. I wrote a song for her. It's in the show. It's Thursday, Friday, Saturday night. You can email Saul at saulvigil@hotmail.com. Send him your Ask Dr. Tequila a question and your pictures, and I will get them up on my sites. So over and out, amigos. Richie Barron, Doc T here. Keep listening to Famous Hits Live worldwide. Listen, man, we're getting close to 4 million listeners a week now. It's been amazing. I'm a grateful dude.

0: 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Get those questions and pictures to us, man. We need them. Get that site is rolling. I need it going. I got 100 lowriders. Pretty close, man. Pictures and cars. And then I put you up online. Then you get on the radio show. And I'll play a song. Whatever songs you like of mine, let me know. And I put those in there, too. So it's Richie Barron. It's a Richard Verasso station. He has two or three. One of them is called Copperopolis.rocks. This one is Famous Hits Live. Thanks so much for listening. Talk to you soon.
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0: here, Dr. Tequila, also known as the Godfather to all my lowrider friends in California. 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Dr. Tequila's prescription for fun. Her dad and grandfather were both lowriders. Can you believe it, man? Her car's name is a Buick named Lovable Lewis. So, Debbie, this is for you. Dr. Tequila here with Saul Vigil on Famous Hits Live Radio. Roll it, Saul.

Hey, listen, man, track two. All my lowrider listeners from California and wherever you may be. This one's going out especially for Grandpa Joe, who actually happens to be Rudy's dad. He's one of my original lowriders from L.A. Rudy's involved in a lot of lowrider car shows, and he's told a lot of people about my Dr. Tequila radio shows. He likes Magical Night and others, which I'll play another one for him later in this show. He also, Grandpa Joe likes Cabo Wabo tequila in moderation. So do I. And he has a 51 custom Merc, which I had. I had a lime green one back in the day. Love 51 Mercuries. All right, Dr. Tequila here with Saul Vigil rolling the tracks on Famous Hits Live Radio. This is a Richard Barrasso station. Hang in there, bros. Thank you for listening.

He's got a beautiful gold-colored 57 Chevy Bel Air named Becky Sue. He also likes our Jose Santana video on YouTube, which I have a cameo in. It's called Galletas. And he happens to dig Love Train, which we're going to roll for him, for John. Love Train. Take it away, Saul Vigil, at Famous Hits Radio Live.

Baron here, Dr. Tequila. This guy's closer to home here. His name is Benny from South San Francisco. He actually has a daughter that's in high school. I heard from her, too. An honor student in high school. He has a car named Susan. I couldn't tell exactly what kind of car it was, but it was a beautiful car he had customed. And he thinks it's a real honor that some of my fans call me the Godfather. Well, so do I. I'm real grateful. So, Benny, listen, man. I'm going to dedicate Rather Have the Green Than the Blues to you and Bailey here on Famous Hits Live Radio. Dr. T here. 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
2: Hey, good day to everybody. Richie Barron, a.k.a. Dr. Tequila, and in some circles, out of Los Angeles, known as the Lowrider Godfather. Listen, I write songs about everything. Fires in California, Hawaii, a couple political things. But I have written a song, two or three songs, for a movie that's still in the process of being done about the ancient aliens called the Anunnaki. It was gleaned from Sumerian tablets and stories about them coming here 300,000-400,000 years ago searching for gold from the planet Nibiru. And I've ran into a new good friend of mine. We've become very good friends. We've got a lot in common. He's an author, philosopher, humanitarian, a great dude all the way around. His name is Blake Sinclair, B-L-A-K-E-S-I-N-C-L-A-I-R. And he likes my songs. We're going to do some stuff with those, too. Anyway, Blake has a new book out on Amazon called Roswell, R-O-S-W-E-L-L, about the famous crash in 1947 in Roswell, New Mexico. And his father was a big military man stationed at White Sands Missile Range in New Mexico. And believe it or not, he was one of the first to get on that ship after it crashed. He actually saw the aliens that were on it. One alive and three or four dead, something like that. So anyway, Blake's dad was right there. This book is totally different than any other Roswell book I've seen. He also has a website, SirBlakeSinclair.com. SirBlakeSinclair.com. So get that book if you get a chance, Roswell, on Amazon. Listen, the song plays Anunnaki Came for Gold by Sci-Fi Track at the end of this spot. Listen to the words and you'll glean just about everything you need to know about the Anunnaki. Their ancient gold mines are spotted by the thousands on Google Maps. So listen, Richie Barron, Dr. Tequila, gonna sign out for now. Thanks to my programmer, Saul Vigil, from Baleen, New Mexico. Speaking of New Mexico, also the station owner, Richard Verasso. He resides in Oceanside, California these days. 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

Hey, you out there in Famous Hits radio listening land. Richie Barron here, Dr. Tequila, also known as the Lowrider Godfather, on my shows on Friday, Saturday, Sunday nights. Anyway, today I'm touting a good friend of mine, Pat Broderick. He's a famous artist from Florida. Comic books, videos, you name it, he's done it. Mainly known for Marvel Comics and DC Comics. And you will know the comics that he's done. Batman, Green Lantern, and Spider-Man. All the ones that I used to look at when I was younger. Anyway, he is hooked up with award-winning writer Mike Barron. And they have a new comic out, Supernatural Sagas about the Old West, called Bronze Star. Bronze Star Comics. The first volume is sold out, stunning the critics and collectors who've seen it. Great art and mystic storytelling. Now the stakes are up with new chilling monsters and haunted lawmen. I've seen the videos on it. It's great. Bronze Star Comics. Pat also happens to be the artist on my videos on YouTube of my Anunnaki tracks. Anunnaki came for gold, and Princess Balata, who is also known in ancient text as Ninma or Inanna. That song is at the end of this post today. The one I have up today is called Princess Balata, rolled by Saul Vigil on Famous Hits Live Radio. So for Bronze Star Comics and Richie Barron and the Anunnaki tracks, stay tuned.

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Right on.

0: Hey, it's Richie Barron, Dr. Tequila, also known worldwide these days, thanks to Lady Luna from East Los Angeles, California, as the Lowrider Godfather. 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

man. Ladies, Dr. Tequila, Richie Barron here. Purple Phantom Rolls Royce. I think you're going to dig this one. I did it at my dining room table. I'll get it in the studio later. Make it a little longer with some horns in it. This one sounds pretty good to me. Listen to it. I love the lowrider listeners we're getting lately. Saul sent me the Google verified numbers. We get those anytime we want. How many people listen worldwide? I'm so grateful the numbers of people that are listening to my shows. It just makes me feel honored. Thank you guys for listening to Famous Hits Live Radio. And yeah, I am going to get that Purple Phantom Rolls Royce. Richie Barron, over and out. Adios, amigos. Low and slow.

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0: I had a drummer do a CD with me in 1990. Just passed away here a couple months ago. It's dedicated to our old buddy from Marin County, Buddy Miles.

It's Richie Barron, Dr. Tequila, with his latest song, Just Another Day in Your Life. This is a song for everybody out there in the world trying to live your dreams today. Featuring an all-star studio lineup, including Wayne De La Cruz on keyboards, Evan Palmerston on bass, Chris McGrew on drums, Chris Pimentel on guitar, Stuart Beats on the saxophone, plus Barry at Northern Light Studio in Santa Rosa, California. With the legendary Dr. Tequila singing his heart out, is Just Another Day in Your Life by Richie Barron.

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team.

0: Hey, it's Richie Barron, Dr. Tequila here for you. Listen, man, I'm starting on my 8th music compilation series. All ran for me by programmer Saul Vigil on Famous Hits Live Radio. Saul is now living in Belen, B-E-L-E-N, New Mexico. He loves it down there. So, man, I'm going to get right into the tracks. First track up is a live one done at Harris in Reno with harp player Billy Noteman, one of the best in the world on harp, man. He is big in Italy these days. He goes to Italy and plays a lot, a blues band from there backs him. This tune is called Gold Country Blues. I wrote this in early 80s, back in when I was living in a little town called Placerville. That's between Sacramento and Tahoe. For about a year with a young lady. And then I had to move on, went back on the road. It's called Gold Country Blues, and it goes like this. It's live at Harris. Take it away, Saul.
1: I wrote this song living in Placerville years ago. Ain't much else to do there.

Hey, in this new compilation I'm putting together right now, I'm trying to stick to a lot of live stuff that I've done over the years. This one in particular was done at Harrah's Plaza Stage in Reno, Nevada, called Born Under a Bad Sign, that Billy Note went on harp once again. Badass harp player. So, Born Under a Bad Sign, I wasn't, but it's a great blues tune. Take it away, Saul Vigil. Thanks for listening, people. And FamousHitsLive.com. Right on.

next track, number three, if you're keeping track, coming up. I did for author, video producer, movie producer, genius dude, Gerald Clark, who went and passed away on me last 2020 when he was at 53 years old. You wouldn't have believed it if you just saw the guy. Don't really know what happened to him, but he was living in Mexico. And his marvelous wife, Krista, got a hold of me and told me he had passed on from cancer. Unbelievable. That's no justice here in this life sometimes, people. Anyway, this tune he was writing, I did movie tracks for him, for a movie about the Anunnakis, who were ancient aliens who came here 250 to 400,000 years ago from the planet Nibiru to mine for gold on planet Earth. It's documented totally by ancient Sumerian tablets. This song he did for a game, an Anunnaki game video, which he never got to finish. I think he finished the video, but he never got it produced or got it out there. It's called Purgatory Pass, about the Anunnaki fighting the Gigi, their slaves that worked for them in the gold mines. And they rebelled against them, against the Anunnaki, called Purgatory Pass. So here it is right now, man, on Famous Hits Live. Take it away, Saul.

rebelling at last. Tablets stolen from Inky must be returned back to the fortress where they all get burned down to the ground. Enemy fire all

and Purgatory Pass. The red and the blue teams at Purgatory Pass. Workers from the mines were rebelling at last. Tablets taken from Pinky must be returned.

Purgatory Path, the showdown occurs. On Vulcan Mountain, the blue team confers. Gotta keep that red team from finding secrets of the golden. Heroes in the line of fire, ancient stories are told. Anunnaki came for gold. Princess Mulata changed the human DNA. Made humans work the mines every day.

Moving along on this new compilation, number 8, Richie Barron, Dr. Tequila here. This next track is live. I'm trying to stick to a lot of live tracks I've done over the years. Done at Harris in Reno, Plaza Stage, with the great Bill Notman on harp. He's one of the best. Called Midnight Rambler. Tune it was done by the Stones, Leon Russell. I think the Stones wrote that one. Anyway, famous hits live with Saul Vigil. Take it away, bro. Play it for him.

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Hey, man, listen, number five coming up here, in case you're going to write it down and show it to your mom or somebody. Richie Barron, Dr. Tequila Tracks. This one is called Satisfaction, the old Stones tune. I changed it into a slow, funky blues style. Bill Notman singing and playing harp on it. Really good track. I love it. Done at Harris, Reno. So, Saul Bigel, Famous Hits Live Radio. Thanks for listening out there. We appreciate everybody. Spain, Mexico, Belarus, I mean, on and on. Thousands of listeners a day. We really love you guys. Take it away, Saul. Famous Hits Live.

0: beats on that saxophone, baby. Get the hands together out there one time. Let them know you appreciate it. Come on. It don't take a lot of energy to put your hands together. Thank you. Oh, Billy C. Cook over there, I know you ain't getting no satisfaction, man.
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0: Good afternoon, people. Sunday afternoon. Here I am staring out at the bay, North Bay of San Francisco, out of my kitchen window. Regretfully having to do this drop for Famous Hits Live. A guy who's been affiliated with us, the station, Richard Verasso, a lot of our friends, Dennis Sanfilippo, on and on, the passing of guitar player, singer, songwriter, movie maker, radio station owner, Charlie Brechtel. Passed away yesterday after a motorcycle accident up at his hometown area, Lake Tulloch, Copperopolis. Charlie loved his Harleys. And he's also in rotation on Famous Hits Live. Richard Verasso, station owner, then affiliated with Charlie, and Dennis Sanfilippo in Lucky 7 Records up in Calaveras County for a long time. Charlie's got songs out like Riding with the Wind, Ride On Sonny, about Sonny Barger, Milwaukee Steel. He played all kinds, many, many shows for the Harley Riders, including Sturgis several times. We lament the passage of Charlie. He was a great dude. A lot of people are really going to miss him. So, Charlie, this one's for you today from all of us, especially here at the station. Saul Vigil, disc jockey programmer. Richard Verasso, owner of Famous Hits Live. And I said, I'm Richie Barron, Dr. Tequila. R.I.P. Charlie. Keep riding on, man. Now you can ride up there with Greg Allman, Jimmy Anderson, Rock Scully, all my other buddies that have left me. 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Right on, Saul.
1: 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And you are listening to Famous Hits Live. Right on.

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1: It's not time to make a change. 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

0: 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Steve Garland here once again with my special guest from the same town I was born in, Oakland, California. This guy is a sax man extraordinaire, songwriter behind so many top 40 hits you know and love, and I bet you know all the words. He's the man behind the most consistently funky and soulful band in the world, the founding member of Tower of Power, Emilio Castillo. Hey, Emilio, welcome to the show.
1: Hey, Steve, thanks for having me.
0: This is the year Tower of Power is celebrating 55 years of funk and soul. That's a long time, bro. That is a lot of blessings. With over a half a century of music behind you, what do you think is the secret behind Tower of Power's consistency and popularity across all these decades?
1: Well, for me, you know, what I tell people these days is God did it. I just showed up. You know, we made every mistake possible known to man in the first 20 years. And then I sobered up and Doc sobered up and we started praying together. And things started to move up, and we've been together for many years. But as far as the music goes, you know, we make it exactly the way we like it to be. We don't chase trends. We don't try to be like other people. We found out that no matter what we do, we sound like Tower of Power. And for a while, we thought that was a curse, but we realized soon that it was a blessing.
0: You know, I'm born in Oakland, raised in San Leandro, and I have to tell you, just to be a fanboy for a second, when Tower of Power hit the airwaves back in the day, and even today, it's still electrifying. And I feel privileged to have been there when it happened, seeing you guys come up from small clubs to seeing you at the Fillmore and Winterland. And I was actually a roadie for one of your opening acts when I was 17. So I got a chance to see you and Doc and Mick and Rocco and the entire band light the stage on fire, which you still do, by the way. You are headed to New Orleans. Is that correct for a show?
1: Yeah, we're playing tomorrow night with the New Orleans Symphony. It's a double bill, us and the band Lettuce.
0: Nice, nice. And then this is the year that you are also going to Europe. You got a lot of dates in Europe as well.
1: Yeah, we have a big European tour coming up. I'm looking forward to it. It's been a while.
0: And we've got a lot of fans in France, in the UK. You're going to both of those countries. Where else are you guys going?
1: Oh, we're going to the Netherlands and to Germany and to Denmark, some of my favorite countries.
0: I want to go way back to the beginning here because your story really plays like a movie. You kids got into a little bit of trouble before you got into music.
1: I had a very short crime career. I tried to steal a T-shirt with my brother and our friend Jody Lopez. And we got caught our first time out. And my dad gave me a notebook. He said, fill it with the reason why you're never going to steal again. And think of something that's going to keep you out of trouble this summer, or you're never coming out of that bedroom. And the Beatles had just come out, and Jody had just gotten a guitar and his vacation down to Mexico. And we said, we want to play music, Dad. And so he took us to Allegro Music in Fremont, and all the instruments were on the wall. And I remember my brother pointed to the drums, I pointed to the saxophone, and we started a band that day. We did it exactly backwards. We didn't practice for years and years and years, and then start a band. We started the band, and we learned to play along the way. And I remember Jody knew the beginning of Pretty Woman. And he kept playing that over and over, and my brother was banging all four on the snare drum, and I was squeaking on the saxophone, and my mother walked into the fan room. She said, they're going to be big stars.
0: Now, speaking of your mom, I understand your mom says you had a favorite song you would sing on the toilet all the way back to 6 years old.
1: Yeah, 6 years old. I could sing Only You by the Platters verbatim. I've always been a good mimic, and I can hear a melody and mimic it pretty well. And my parents played the Platters over and over and over, you know, all those beautiful songs, Bewildered and, you know, Smoke Gets in Your Eyes, and I knew all of them, but Only You was my favorite.
0: Now, in the 60s, you also, I don't know if it was your first band, but I grew up like you did and millions of Americans watching Batman, and you started a band, was it with your brother Jack?
1: Yeah, my brother Jack, myself, Jody Lopez, David Gettner, and Francis Rocco Prestia. The band name was Gotham City Crime Fighters. The song that we recorded was Who Stole the Batmobile.
0: Who Stole the Batmobile, right.
1: And then on the other side was a song called That's Life. And that was the first time we ever recorded. We had no idea what we were doing. But for 6 months, we were huge stars in the Bay Area. They used to say, come see the Gotham City Crime Fighters with their $15,000 light show. And we would headline at the Longshoremen's Hall, San Mateo Fair. We debuted at the Boss of Go-Go, which was at the Hotel Leamington in Oakland.
0: Wow. Now, how did this translate over time from doing that to building what we know today as Tower of Power? There, I know that songwriting came into play with you and Doc. How did that happen?
1: Well, you know, at some point we tired of the whole Batman thing, just like everybody did of the TV show.
0: Yeah.
1: You know, a lot of people were excited about it, but it turned out to be pretty flaky. And, you know, we saw this band called the Spiders in East Bay. They were just the most incredible soul band with three horns and super great background vocals and a lead singer named Dennis DeLacqua. And I decided I wanted my band to be like that. And I hired a trumpet the next day. And by God's grace, my brother knew Nick Gillette. He came into the band. And we changed our name to the Motowns. My mom said, you know, if you're going to have a soul band, you should call yourself the Motowns because you're from Detroit. And so we were the Motowns. And I met Doc at the Alameda County Fair. And he came up to me, you know, and he said, man, you got a nice band. I said, thank you. And then he goes, only one thing wrong. He says, your horn section needs a little bottom. By the way, I played the baritone saxophone. And we auditioned him a week later. He came in the band. And a few months later, he comes up to me and he says, you know, what you're doing with all these songs is amazing, but why are we doing it to other people's songs? Why don't we write our own? And I said, you know, we can try that. And we sat down, wrote our first song, You're Still a Young Man. Even to this day, it's one of our biggest songs. I tell people it's been downhill ever since.
0: Well, let's get behind that song. As a songwriter yourself, the two of you are responsible for most of the band's hits. What's the story behind that? What was your inspiration?
1: Well, we were playing at a nightclub in Fremont called Little Richards, and I was 18 years old. There was this beautiful waitress named Sharon, and we wound up falling in love with each other. And then, you know, she would tell me she was older than me. I was 18. She was 24. You know, that was a big deal, you know, back then to have that much of a gap in age. And then she was telling me, you know, you need to be with girls your own age. And I was like, no, I want to be with you. And, you know, I remember, you know, at one point we broke up and got back together, but it was always that same story. You know, you need to be with girls your own age. And I'd be like, no, I want to be with you. So when we sat down to write the song, Doc says, well, what should we write about? And I go, well, what about this thing with me and Sharon? You know, you're still a young man, baby, ooh, don't waste your time. And I'm going, you know, no, baby. You know, it's like, I only want to be with you, you know. And that's how the song came about.

0: 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Steve Garland here with my special guest, Tower of Power's own Emilio Castillo. Now, Bill Graham, instrumental in so many different bands' careers, including Tower of Power. He's the guy that really helped you go from local band to a recording artist. But I grew up in that area, too. The music was the antithesis of the funk and soul groove of Tower of Power. How did you feel fitting into that whole culture and performing there? And how did that lead to your recording contract?
1: Well, when we met Doc, he was a roadie for a band called The Loading Zone. And they were pretty famous. They were like a hippie soul band. And they already were playing the Fillmore. And, you know, Linda Tillery was the lead singer. She was friends with Janis Joplin. And, you know, we decided, you know, we want to quit playing all these little nightclubs we're playing all over the Bay Area and get into the Fillmore. And, you know, the whole psychedelic thing had sort of been reigning in the Bay Area for about 4 years at that point. And they were ready for something new. And that's right when we came out and, you know, Cold Blood had come out and Santana came out. They were ready for some rhythm and for some soul. And, you know, just because what happened is Bill Graham sort of tweaked the collective ear of the Bay Area by, you know, exposing them to all these different kinds of music. He would have the Quicksilver Messenger Service headlining, but he would have Albert King and Tito Puente on the same bill, you know. And then the next night it would be Jefferson Airplane, but it would be Rahsaan Roland Kirk and Freddie King. You know, it's like all these eclectic bills, and, you know, everybody's expanding their mind, you know, and they're like, oh, this is cool. And so we came along just at the right time. They were ready for something different. And Bill was always a big fan of horns and rhythm, and we had plenty of that.
0: And the sound that you guys made, especially on your debut album, East Bay Grease, kind of came as a surprise and a huge moment of pride for all of us growing up in the East Bay, because this was like the title of the album. It was East Bay Grease. But my question is, do you remember where you were when you first heard a song that you wrote from Tower of Power on the radio?
1: I do. I was living in Oakland on it was at 62nd, and I was on Hayes Street by Seminary Avenue. I was in bed. It was morning. And, you know, back then, we would leave the radio on all night. KSAN was the big FM station, and we would just kind of leave it on at a low volume. And I remember I heard the flute from Sparkling in the Sand. And Doc was in the bedroom on the other side of the wall, and I got so excited, I started banging on the wall. I said, Doc, they're playing us, you know. And that was such a thrill to hear Sparkling in the Sand on the radio. And then KSAN, you know, they became a big proponent of Tower of Power. We became friends with Dusty Street, and we used to go up there and spin records with her in the middle of the night. She introduced us to Vaco, another DJ on KSAN, and we did some recording for him. So it was a very special time.
0: Now, let's talk about the secret sauce behind Tower of Power. You know what it is, and so do I. It's your horn section, bro. What do you think really makes the horn section so special? Is it the way you arrange the charts, the level of musicianship you demand? Whatever it is, there's artists from, of course, Carlos, to Huey in the News, to Bonnie Raitt, Heart, that have hired you guys to back them up. What do you think it is?
1: Well, I think the arrangements have a lot to do with it. You know, we did our own head arrangements at first, but then we met this guy named Greg Adams. He came into the band, and he had a lot of arranging skills, but he didn't really know funk that well. And we kind of both schooled each other back and forth. But eventually, he became the main horn arranger, and he knew how to arrange for them rock artists. You know, he wrote simple charts so that when the horns played, it stuck out in the mix. You know, he never did an arrangement where it covered the guitar, because when you got a guitar band, who's going to be loudest in the mix? Obviously the guitar. So he would stay out of people's way and do these, you know, bow, or bow, bow, bow, bow, things that would stick out of the mix. And, you know, that really catapulted the horn section in the rock world. As far as Tower of Power, you know, we have a certain way of approaching soul music that's all our own. It's very East Bay based, and we learn from all the greats that came out of the Oakland area. And also, you know, we pattern ourselves against the Memphis Horns. And we listened to a guy back in those days produced by Jerry Ragavoy. And that guy's name was Howard Tate. And though that horn section he had, the baritone was always really loud. So we patterned ourselves after that. But, you know, basically, you know, as you go along, you find your voice, you find your signature, and then you just keep chipping away at the sculpture and polish the diamonds.

0: The Hot Rock Podcast still sounds as incredible as the first time I heard it, and the man behind it, the writer and the sax player and founder of Tower of Power, is with me, Emilio Castillo. Let's get down to a few of the other big songs that you guys have done. What about You've Got to Funkifies?
1: As far as You Got to Funkifies, you know, it was just, Doc was always really good at coming up with these clever words and stuff, and he says, let's write a song called Funkifies, you know, and the idea was pretty simple, you know, let's funkifies your mind, let's funkifies the groove, let's funkifies life. And we wrote that song. I remember after we wrote it, we were in a car, Doc, myself, and Skip Mesquite. And Skip, I remember him, you know, we were talking about songs, and we said, we wrote this song called You Got the Funkifies. And he went, You Got the Funkifies? What's that? And I started to sing it, You Got the Funkifies. And he went, damn, you did it again. You know, so we knew we had something.

0: 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I know if you're a fan of Tower of Power, you've been listening to this. So two quick things. 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This song is the one that's been copied by so many club bands over the decades, down to the nightclub.
1: Yeah, back then we played it on Broadway in Jack London Square. We also did after-hours gigs at Lucky 13 and Little Richards. And, you know, there was this song called The Bump that Rufus Thomas came out with. And, you know, we used to have a phrase, you know, wow, man, it was hopping last night, man. It was Bump City, you know. And that meant that the people were on the dance floor and they were doing the bump and they were just, it was the dance floor was packed and they were grooving to the groove, you know. So Doc says, you know, I want to write a song called Down to the Nightclub. I go, yeah, cool. And he goes, yeah, and we'll say, you know, let's go bumpy, bumpy, bump to Bump City. And I was like, yeah, that's totally cool. And we had David Garibaldi come over to the house and while we were writing.
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1: If you upgrade it with us. And that song's, actually, we just resurrected it in our live show. So it's fun playing it right now.

0: Hey, it's the Hot Rod Podcast with Tower of Power, and Emilio Castillo is my special guest. In 2020, you lost an original member of the band Rocco, and as a kid in the East Bay playing bass myself, he was a huge influence on me. Can you talk for just a moment about Rocco's contribution to the Tower of Power sound?
1: Yeah, Francis Rocco Prestia. I knew him as Frank Hewton. You know, when I met him in Fremont, his name was Frank Hewton. He had a stepfather. He used his last name. And he was a guitar player. You know, somebody told me he played guitar. I knew he had really cool hair. I told the guys, this guy plays guitar. He's got cool hair. They were like, yeah, bring him in. And we had a teacher named Terry Saunders. He used to come and teach us a song once a week. My dad had hired him. And he came in the first time. He said, everybody play a little bit on your instrument. So, you know, I played my sax. My brother played his drums. And then he goes to Frank Rocco, and he says, play your guitar. And he was a horrible, horrible guitar player. And he says, you need to play the bass. And we all said, what's a bass? And he goes, don't worry about it. You need one. And he went and got him a bass. And within 2 weeks, he was better on the bass than 7 years on the guitar. And he just was a natural, you know. And he was never a real schooled musician. All his real knowledge about music came from me. You know, I had taken some theory lessons. I learned about numbers, and I taught him about numbers. And, you know, we communicated that way over the years. And, you know, I always was kind of like his interpreter. You know, if he didn't understand something, he'd come to me, you know, or I'd tell him, you know, right there, that note, bringing up a half step, that's not working, you know, that kind of stuff. But his feel was phenomenal, and it was never a head thing. It was always from the gut, from the heart, you know, and that's why, you know, you'll hear people that are really inspired by him, and they do something and try to play like him, but it's never quite like him, because he had an amazing touch, an amazing feel, and everything was from the heart.

0: Only So Much Oil in the Ground, produced and written by Emilio Castillo and the guys in Tower of Power. And it's still one of the most amazing bass licks and grooves that I've ever heard, straight out of Oakland. I'm Steve Garland. It's the Hot Rock Podcast. And my guest is founding member of Tower of Power and sax player supreme, Mr. Emilio Castillo. Now, we've talked about the past. We've talked about how Tower of Power became the group that it is, which takes us to today. I know a lot of members have changed over the years because it is 55 years later. Can you tell me about the current lineup of the band? Because I know I've heard you have a new singer, Mike Jarrell.
1: Mike Jarrell, phenomenal. I heard him singing on The Voice online. He's saying, this is a man's world. I said, I got to get in touch with this guy. And he's wowing them nightly. And Iron Mike Bogart has come back on trumpet and trombone. We got Roger Smith just killing it on the organ. Jerry Cortez, finest guitar player ever, to be in Tower of Power. And to replace Rocco, we got Mark B.W., who's an Oakland player that's just phenomenal bass player. And it's brought a whole new life to the band. Him and Garibaldi work together really well. Of course, Tom Pollitzer on lead tenor saxophone, and me and Doc. You know, Doc Kupka's got that big baritone saxophone sound, and we got the five-man horn section, and sometimes we have six horns because Mike Jarrell also plays trumpet, and he plays keyboard. Let's hit him with-

0: 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Live, Tower of Power, Squib Cakes from their 50 Years of Funk and Soul release. By the way, that was recorded live at the Fox Theater in Oakland back in 2018. 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I'm Steve Garland with the Hot Rock Podcast. We got just a couple of minutes left with Emilio Castillo, the founder of Tower of Power. Emilio, I know you're going to Europe for the first time in a long time on tour, as well as the USA. You've got some other surprise projects coming up. Anything you want to say to the fans worldwide?
1: Well, we're recording a brand new Christmas album, and we're hoping to have it finished and out this year for the holidays, and we hope everybody will pick it up. We just thank everybody for supporting us over the years. It's been a great ride, and we're very grateful.

0: I only wish I had more time because I've got another dozen or so questions for my guest today. But you got to get on a plane. It's the Hot Rock Podcast, Steve Garland with Emilio Castillo of Tower of Power. I want to thank you for your time today. May Tower of Power continue to groove and funkifies for many, many more years to come. Thanks for being on the show.
1: Thanks so much, Steve. God bless you.
0: Bye-bye. God bless you too. Bye-bye. Definitely the funkiest Hot Rock podcast we have done yet, and with good reason. With the amazing Tower of Power and founder Emilio Castillo still going strong, man, after all these years, 55 years. And this is not an old band squeakily moving forward. 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I mean, they are amazing. You want to learn more? 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I'm Steve Garland. Before I go, I want to give a big thanks to Alan Carlos Hernandez, friend of the show and consultant of the show, who connected us with Emilio and Tower of Power. Blessings to you, my friend. We appreciate you. 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We'll be talking to Eric Martin about the Mr. Big reunion. And we're trying to get back in touch with our friends Night Ranger because they're hitting an anniversary tour this year as well. And we'll be coming through. I'll be seeing them when they play at the venue at Thunder Valley in just a couple of months. So lots of exciting things going on here. If you want to listen back to any part of this podcast with Emilio Castillo of Tower of Power or peruse some of our other interviews in our vaults, if you will, all you have to do is go to hotrockpodcast.com. 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Well, that's it for this show. Steve Garland out of here. Thank you for listening. And until next time, you know what we say, keep rocking.

0: And hello, everyone. I'm Saul Vigil, your executive producer here at Famous Six Live. Now, we have already interviewed Linda and Gail from the band Heartless, a tribute to Hearts. Now, time to turn the table. Let's get some testosterone up in here. On the radio today, I'm going to interview the boys in the band. Gentlemen, please introduce yourself one at a time. Tell me what instruments you play and how long you've been in Heartless.
1: I'm Brett Minkin. I'm the keyboard player and do background vocals also. And I have been in Heartless for, I think it's 7 years.
2: Jim Coyne, lead guitar. Brett actually is 8 years because the time flies by. No vocals. So that's my story and I'm sticking to it.
3: This is Eddie Studebaker. I play drums. I've been in this band, I think it's going to be 4 years in February 2023.
4: Okay. Hey, I'm Dan Ram, the bass player. I've been with them since 2015, and it's been a fun time.
0: Okay, excellent. Now, you guys are band fronted by two talented ladies, very, very talented. Now, when you throw one of your world-famous gigs, and I've heard about them from, my listeners, of course, and you stand back, do you let them shine, or is this combination of everyone in the band to make it incredible? How does it work?
1: I think we all get our moments in the spotlight, and we all bring our own special things to it. But the girls are amazing for sure. There's no doubt.
2: Yeah, I would go along with that. I think everybody throws in their as Brett likes to call it, their pixie dust. I think the band has always felt like the job of everybody else in the band besides the ladies is just to make their job easier and let Linda soar.
3: Yeah, exactly. I feel the same way. I make sure that when they need to shine, that we stay out of their way and give them the space. But great thing about these songs and this band is everybody gets a chance to shine. So it's awesome.
4: Yeah, I agree with all of that. We're very much supportive of the girls and just let them do their thing and just want to be there and definitely make their job as easy as possible. But yeah, it's fun. We all have our moments and it's just a great time in general.
0: Now, a listener described it once I talked to you the other day and he told me they're kind of like pizza pie. Like you got to have all the toppings on there to have a really good slice. That's how he described it to me, your live concerts. Now, how do you guys feel about that?
1: Yeah, I would say, we're all important pieces of the pie. But then Linda, I the only way I could describe her, she's like a unicorn. You know, we're all very good at what we do. But if one of us left, we were replaceable. She's just not. There's nobody like her that I've ever heard.
2: Yeah, Linda's, I'm married to her, so that's...
0: Okay, we're going to that later on. Okay.
2: Yeah, but she's just a force of nature. I've never heard anybody sing this material like she does. And that's right, if one of us was gone, we're replaceable. Linda just isn't. She just isn't.
3: Yeah, definitely. I remember when we were doing a sound check in Reno, and it was outdoor, and Linda walked up to the mic, and she sang a verse of one of the Heart songs, and there were people walking down the street, and everybody stopped, turned, looked, and when she walked away from the mic, everybody applauded, and I went, oh my gosh, she's just so amazing.
0: Wow, that's incredible.
4: Yeah, I don't really have anything more I can add to that. I mean, everyone's pretty much hit it, and she's what it's all about, really. I mean, it's just, she's incredible.
0: Okay. Now, let's go back in the Wayback Machine for just 1 minute. Now, what was the first album that each of you bought with your own money as a young lad and then made you realize, this is for me. This is what I'm going to do. This is my future. This is for me. Now, let's start out with Brett.
1: My one would have to be Grand Illusion by Styx. Bought it, and the first day I played it, I think, six times over end to end. And that made me the keyboard player that I am.
2: I guess for me, Jim, the first one I remember buying that turned my head has to be Doobie Brothers. And it was just such a diverse album with acoustic guitars, electric, you know, whatever you hit and wanted in it. And from that point on, I was sold. I think the one that did it for me was Long Train Running. That was it. You know, I went and played that at junior high school, and it was off to the races for me.
3: Well, for me, it was the Beatles' A Hard Day's Night. I remember I had to borrow $3 from my mom, but she let me buy it, and I took it.
0: That's okay.
3: Bought it. And everything about the Beatles, from the first time I heard them, I went, that's it. That's what I want to do. And I saw them on Ed Sullivan, watched Ringo play, and I already knew I wanted to be a drummer because my two older brothers were drummers. So that was it for me.
4: Yeah, for me, it was Cream's Disraeli Gears. I'm really dating myself here.
0: Oh, my goodness. You're going back that now. That's old school style there.
4: Yeah, that to me is to see three people that could, you know, bring that kind of energy to the stage. I saw them several times in San Francisco, and it's just unbelievable. And that told me right there what I wanted to do.
0: Now, I know you guys play a lot of gigs during the touring season, and my listeners are telling me that they're just explosive, they're incredible. Now, how does everybody stay in shape, both mentally and physically? Now, come on now. What are your secrets? Spill the beans.
1: I have no business telling anyone how to be in shape. But mentally, I would say, honestly, being in Heartless is my mental health exercise.
0: So is it like a therapy session for you?
1: It's my escape from reality. And rock and roll, that's what it is. It's you're and the audience is escaping from their reality for a little while. We're escaping from our reality for a little while. And for a couple hours, that's our therapy.
2: Yeah, I think Prima speaks the truth on this because he's kind of unbearable when we're not playing. I think that the mental aspect of it is you're either coming, quote unquote, down off of the show that you just played, or you're sort of psyching up for the next one. And that's the mental side of it. Physically, I do go and work out if I can, but you know, at our age, and I'm not going to divulge that, you can figure
0: okay.
2: it out yourself.
0: All right.
2: Yeah, try to go out and just stay active, because it will tax you. I mean, if you're doing 4 or 5 shows in a weekend, you're going to feel it. If you're not up for it, you probably won't do well. So I try to stay as active as I possibly can at my advanced age.
0: So you try to stay moving then. Is what you're saying. You have movement in the joints, in the body, not just
2: yeah. It, you know, practicing the instrument, that's fine. But you know, I know Dan stuff that he keeps busy with. It's not just time in the studio or time rehearsing or practicing or whatever. You got to go out and intentionally get quote unquote hot and sweaty, and you know, make an effort. Because you're going to get asked to do that on stage, and you have to be able to produce. That's what people come out to the show for.
3: Well, for me on drums, the physical part, I do a lot of speed walking. Like I have 2 kids, and after they go to bed and everybody's kind of out and sleeping, I go out in the town and do speed walking probably about a mile or so at night. It's as fast as I can go. That's physical part. I have some weights that I work with. For the drumming aspect, you got to keep that up. The mental aspect for me for playing in this band is, in any band I've ever been in, is just preparation, making sure that I know the songs in and out, because I really feel like I'm the foundation. If I'm not ready, it's just not going to work. So that's how I approach it. It's kind of all on me from my point of view, just staying on top of the songs and the part and preparation.
0: Now, does it get to be muscle memory for you, where you can just do it without having to think? Does that happen for you, drummer?
3: Oh, yeah. That's definitely part of it. But that's all what the preparation is, so that when you get on stage, you don't have to think. That's what the worst thing you can do is get up there and start thinking. It's just got to be kind of a natural, just kind of go with the flow. You know, no brakes on the car. Here we go. That's how I like to approach it once I'm there.
0: Okay. Wonderful.
4: All right, for me, I walk. I don't speed walk. I'm a little too old to be speed walking, and my pelvis joints will not allow me to do that anymore. And I do have, but I do walk, and I have a pretty large yard that keeps me pretty busy. The mental part of it, it's just the playing. I mean, that's like the reward for all the work, basically. But for me, mentally, we usually, when we rehearse once a week, we have a dinner. And we sit around the table after we rehearse, and we chew the rag, we eat, drink a little wine. And for me, that's like the best therapy ever. And just to have that get together once a week, we actually like each other. It's really amazing.
0: That's the secret right there, Ryan. That's the big secret.
4: Yeah, it's a musical family, and we really and truly do like, and I would go to the extent of say that we actually really love each other. I mean, when we're not together, our world sucks. That's all there is to it.
0: Yeah. Okay. Now that's good. That's what I like to hear. Now, when you sit down and decide which Heart songs you're going to play live, you know, when you throw a gig, does everyone in the band get a vote, or is it just the girls, or, you know, how does this work? Is it a secret ballot? I mean, what goes on behind the scenes? I'm a fly on the wall. I want to know.
1: I think Linda usually is the one who will bring something to the table, and then we'll try it out. And if it feels like it's working, great, we'll do it. If it doesn't feel like it's working, we might put it aside for a while. But I feel like it usually kind of comes from her, and then we take it from there. But our opinions are all equally weighted.
2: Yeah, as far as putting together a show with Linda, one of the things that get considered is, you know, are we at altitude? You know, that kind of thing. And so the songs that get for a live deal, pretty much let Linda drive the bus on that. You know, you could say she's got the toughest job in the band. Eddie's probably got the most physical, but you know, you have to really give a nod to the lead singer. You know, where are we? Who are we singing to? And what are the conditions and that kind of thing? So, but in the end, everybody's got an equal and valid vote. I don't think nobody's got it cornered when it comes to doing the shows in the band.
3: I think Linda's got a really good choice of songs when we're going to do different venues. We might play a couple softer songs. Say we're doing if we do a winery kind of show, we might do a couple softer songs as opposed to a, you know, an outdoor kind of rock show. We might do the harder stuff. But she's got a really good feel for that. So we just go with whatever she chooses. And if we have any input, it's obviously we welcome. We all can say something if we wanted to. So it's great.
0: Yeah, so the door is always open then. Like, you can go to her and say, you know what, this doesn't feel right to me.
3: Yeah, no, absolutely.
0: Does that ever happen?
3: Oh, absolutely. I think maybe somebody might say, well, I'd really like to play. There's a couple songs that we do that we don't do often, but we really like. So somebody might go, can we put that in this show? And obviously, if we can maybe pull something out that we've done too many times, not too many times, but done enough where we feel like maybe a fresh song might really kind of boost it. That's always up for the show.
4: Linda pretty much is, you know, as good as she is, I mean, she's absolutely awesome. There are sometimes some songs that are just, you know, too difficult to maybe to do, or doesn't fit in a show somewhere or whatever. It's very Linda dependent on, you know, what she can actually sing. There's, like I say, once in a while you'll get something that's pretty difficult, and so we may move on to something else. But in general, there's very little that we've not been able to do.
2: Yeah, that's true.
0: Okay, great. That sounds wonderful. Now, you're a touring band, basically. Do you find it helpful to get feedback from the audience right away? Like right after the performance, right after the show, you're covered in sweat. You just kind of get off stage. And do you find you need to get feedback from the audience, or do you give it a break and give it a rest for a few minutes?
1: We usually, right after, we have people coming out, and we really like interacting with people after the show.
0: A lot of bands hate that. They hate it.
1: Yeah, I don't know that we need it. I think I need the immediate feedback of while we're playing. But afterwards, yeah, I don't like bands that sort of blow off their audience.
0: Yeah.
1: Put the time in and the effort and the money to come see you, and then you just kind of ignore them. I just think it's rude. So yeah. If nothing else, we go out of our way to make sure and meet anybody who wants to meet us and chat with anyone who wants to chat with us.
2: Very much so. And Brett hit it out. I mean, during the performance, the crowd participation and, the energy, and like you said, pixie dust, not to beat us to death, but certainly important. But right after the show, absolutely. You shake hands, well, with COVID, whatever. But, like you said, they made the effort to come out and see you. Maybe the weather really stunk that night to get out. And I think to ignore them is just don't do that. And Heart Music is sort of a group experience. You want to give back to those folks. It's an art form that you share. It's not you just play it and walk away. We want to meet the folks to come out and see us.
3: Yeah, for me, being the drummer back there, I can't really see much of the audience most of the time, but it's funny. I can kind of pick out the people who are real drum nuts. They're kind of watching me the whole show. And a lot of times when the show's over, they'll walk forward and go, I just want to tell you, I'm a drummer and that was great. And I really enjoyed it. But it's anybody that wants to come up. We're a very positive force, I think, with each other and to the audience. So I think, especially when we're done, we're always up for talking to people and just sharing with the good thing that just happened. It's kind of like a high when we're done.
2: Yeah, there you go.
4: Yeah, we try to definitely, make ourselves available to everybody. And and as far as the reaction from the crowd while we play, that's paramount. That's just great. And that drives us and just makes us perform even better when we get that. So it's,
0: Okay. Now, when I play Heartless on the radio, I get this incredible feedback from around the world, thousands of listeners, especially in Japan. They really get you guys there. They really love you there. And, it's mostly by email that I'll get some comments and some requests. And the most requested song isn't even done by Heart originally. Stairway to Heaven. Now, were you guys nervous to cover this song? And what does it feel like to do it?
1: When they did the Kennedy Center Honors in front of Led Zeppelin, that video went viral, and we were almost obligated at that point to take it on.
0: You were up for the challenge.
1: Yeah, it was almost, we almost can't not do it at that point. And it's only this past year that we started doing it, but we were really pleased with the result.
2: I think when the first time that we played it, it was here in our hometown, which was pretty much the purpose. We kind of wanted to give it a run here in Sacramento first. And for my part, I won't say that I was nervous about it, but I was very concerned. It's a big deal to step into Jimmy Page's shoes and do
0: that. Yeah, that's a tough one, right?
2: It's the most iconic song, I think, that you could pick out of a hat. I mean, if you don't know it, you haven't experienced life at all. And to do that, you want to do it justice. You nobody's going to play it like Jimmy Page did, but you have to be faithful to the song. And it was kind of a pressure. I was very aware of the song that I was about to play. Let's just put it that way.
3: Yeah, and same here doing the Bonham part, which doesn't come into the later part of the song.
0: It's a long song. It goes on a while.
3: I'm like, I'll wait at the end. I could go have a sandwich for the first four verses.
0: Yeah.
3: But, it's kind of funny because in a place, the guitar centers around the world, they think they have a sign up in the guitar part of the shops that says no stairway. Nobody better cover this, but we pretty much had to, like Brett said, after Kennedy Center Honors, we had to really go for it. And the first time I heard us rehearse it, and Gail starts guitar, and then Brett comes in on the keyboards playing like a little flutes. And the first time I heard that, I went, oh, this is going to work. I was so excited. So then I knew it was just a matter of just rehearsing enough where we could get it down and go out, and people, I think, would love it. And they did. Just love it.
4: Yeah, it's really funny. You know, there's a lot of songs you can play, and they're great. But there are some songs that you play that people, the minute they hear it, they're really expecting perfection. And if they don't hear what they think it should be, you know, so you're really, really hoping that you pull that off. And we really did out of the gate. It was just amazing. I was a little bit nervous to start the song because so many people try it and so many people, you know, just kind of fail at it and don't do a very good job of it. But right out of the gate, it just kind of, it came together, and I'm really sorry that we waited as long as we did to add it. So.
2: Yeah, we should have done it earlier.
1: Yeah, I have to say, I was really proud of Jim, though, that night that we did it the first time, because we weren't even sure if we were going to do it that night. And he just said...
5: It wasn't decided yet.
1: Yeah, it was his favorite expression, which is sometimes you have to pull down your pants and slide on the ice. And I was just really proud that he kind of got it together and really pushed his fears aside and pushed through it and just owned that song from start to finish.
4: Yep. Yeah, I have to give kudos to Gail too. I mean, that is, without that acoustic part, I mean, there is no song, there is no Stairway. And she really just knuckled down and she learned that thing. And the first time I heard her do it, my jaw hit the floor. I was just absolutely amazed. And every time we play it, it seems like it gets better and better and better. And like, again, without that, there is no Stairway. So, you know, hats off to her.
5: I mean, the first time we played it, I think it was over 500 requests I got in 1 week for that one song. And that was the most requested song. And they were all from Japan and then from Russia at the time.
2: Oh, my God.
5: And so it was incredible, you know. And I definitely enjoy playing it. I love to have it. I love the audience feedback every time we play it. And I've had people tell me, you know, I want to hear their version. I want to hear the Heartless version. I want to hear these Americans do it. That's what I want to hear from California.
2: Wow.
5: So it's definitely... It's definitely flattering to me and to you guys as well. It's a good deal, you know.
1: I have to say, one of the things I love about Famous Hits Live is that for us, every time our music gets aired, it's almost like us basically playing an arena or a stadium, just with the kinds of numbers of people that are around the world that are hearing it at once.
5: And it's just around the world. Yeah, it's not in one you know, one venue. It's around the world.
1: Yeah, it's just an amazing, wonderful thing the way it is, and we couldn't be prouder to be on
5: this
1: platform.
5: Wonderful. Now, is it important for a band to have good work ethic? I want to talk about that a second. Now, does everyone show for a rehearsal on time? Is it important for you to bring your positive juju, your positive vibes to the meetings, the band meetings, and everything? And is it difficult? I see you had a bad day at your day job at work. Is it difficult to put that on the hat rack before you walk into rehearsal? Because you got to do it.
1: If someone's going to be late for rehearsal, it's usually me.
5: Oh, okay.
1: the
5: truth comes out.
1: Notorious for that. But I work at night, and so
5: yeah,
1: my life is a little different. But yeah, usually if somebody's going to be late, it's me. I kind of own that. As far as putting everything aside, again, it goes back to this is my happy place. This isn't work for me. This is a joy for me. So I really, it makes it easy to be able to ignore the rest of life's pressures and just put them aside and do something that's really fun for me.
2: Yeah, I would go with Brett that he's usually the one that's late, but we'll.
5: Oh, okay. No argument there. Yeah.
2: Linda and I, you know, being together, we're part of the dinner package, if you will. We're on the dinner thing. But I would say for Brett, especially, if he's had a bad day, this is how he gets that out of his system. this band is just it's cathartic, and everybody comes to work and they might or comes to work comes to practice and you know they might say yeah I had kind of a lousy day today, but within about 20 minutes that's gone. It's because they're in their happy place.
5: So it disappears then. It goes away. It just floats away.
2: Yeah.
5: Like if the negative thoughts, all that we all get.
2: We do, and I think we've all gotten to the point where you know the rest of the day is small potatoes, but now a point where you know the rest of the day is small potatoes, but now we get to do the fun stuff, and that's play the

0: and see these faces and these people, and they're literally just, I mean, what Danny said, it's really love. It really is. We're not coming to some player that says we're dreading going there. It's such a joy to show up and play. It really is. So, I mean, it's great. And everybody has great work ethic. Everybody comes knowing their parts. And so it's just a matter of fitting the six parts together and making it shine.
1: Yeah. Yeah, for me, it kind of is a job in a sense, and I look at it that way. In other words, I owe it to the other people in this band to show up, know my stuff, and, you know, and perform and make it work. There's nothing worse than someone coming and they're learning the part there. And that to me can be frustrating. This band is very, very good about people coming prepared. And that to me is just really, really important. And, I've always looked at that. Like I say, it's fun and all that. And I get the fun out of it that I can, but I do look at it as a job as well. It's I need to come prepared and I got to be ready to do it. So.
2: Okay. Now, and finally, what is in store for the band Heartless for the new year? Do we have anything we can talk about? Is it going to be business as usual, or do we got something spectacular that you can kind of tease my audience with a little bit here?
3: Jim, you want to take that one?
4: Well, okay. Well, we've got a new tour name. It's going to be Barracuda. So we can hang our hat on that. And for contractual reasons, I am not allowed to say the name, but there is something in the works about a former Heart member that has agreed to come and play with the band in 23.
2: Okay, wonderful. It's so positive. Let's not get into the gory details yet. But what I want you to do when you can talk about it is to come back on the show, and then we can do a big reveal.
4: We will do the big reveal. You're on.
2: Okay. Now you promise. Now I'm gonna hold you to it because I'm like that.
4: You just can't see it.
2: Okay. Now, ordinarily we end your show with Stairway to Heaven, of course. That's how we wrap up the power hour for you guys. But this time, I want to start, you know, this segment with Stairway to Heaven. So I need someone to introduce the song for me because I'm feeling lazy. Let's just say Famous Hits Live. Okay, can we do it?
4: Go for it, Brett.
3: Ladies and gentlemen, tonight on Famous Hits Live, it is Heartless's version live of Stairway to Heaven, possibly one of the greatest songs that we do.
2: It's very iconic, and it's perfect. And I think I get chills when I play it. And I listen to like about 600 songs a week from bands. And so this is one of the songs that I hear that I get chills from. And that's being honest. That's being straight up.
4: Wow.
2: So let's do it right now, okay? On Famous Hits Live.

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0: Hey, Richie Barron, Dr. Tequila here, a.k.a. the Lowrider Godfather. You know, that was put on me, deemed, dubbed, whatever you want to call it, by Lowrider Lady Luna from East Los Angeles, California. Back a while nowadays. That woman knows every lowrider in the world, I think. She's put so multitudes of listeners onto my shows on the Friday, Saturday, Sunday night Lowrider Godfather shows on Famous Hits Live Radio with programmer Saul Biggle. Well, today I got a new stories from the road here. This one really surprised me. I just found it out myself. Somebody famous that I knew and hung out with, I didn't even know it. The guy's name was Philo Farnsworth. This was back, years back. We went to a big party jam session at a drummer friend of mine. His name was Slug Signorino. He was from Mishawaka, Indiana, really good drummer. At his house, a lot of guys are all, a lot of players. So I got introduced to this jazz sax player. He was really good, man. I was knocked out by him. His name was Paul Plummer. And with him was Philo Farnsworth. F-I-L-O Farnsworth. Unbeknownst to me, he was a really famous inventor at the time. He invented the TV set as we knew it back then, period. Without him, the TV that we know and has become today wouldn't exist. Francis Ford Coppola, I just saw it online, put up a new statue of him, a metal statue in San Francisco of Philo. Anyway, he was promoting, backing, financing, whatever you want to call it, and hauling around Paul Plummer because he had money. I didn't know. None of us really knew that he was a rich, famous inventor. One thing we did know is he had also invented, besides the TV, this stuff called white flash. You put on the end of a wooden stir stick and mix it in your coffee. All the musicians loved it back in that part of the country in those days. White flash. My Pontiac. I was driving my dad's Pontiac at that time. We went over to this house, Slug's house. Well, we started to go to the store, I think it was, and the battery, it wouldn't start. The starter went out in the car. So they ran down to a parts store. I don't know whether there was one still open. They got a starter for that Pontiac. So in the garage, while these guys were all jamming in the living room and the rest of the parts of the house, they started working on that Pontiac, putting the starter in it. Wes Speak was my sax player's name, and he did it. He was a mechanic, too, luckily. So he got underneath the car, and he was under there like 3 or 4 hours putting a starter in that car. So that's my story about, I looked in the, they were rode around in a Volkswagen, Philo and Paul Plummer. I looked in the car, and the floor was cluttered with these chocolate protein shakes. That's what they lived on, apparently. They'd come from Fort Wayne, Indiana. Chocolate protein shake cans covered the floors in that car with fast food wrappers. Oh, God. And this guy was famous as hell, and I didn't know it. None of us really did. I guess Wes knew it, but he never said anything. So that's my story of the day, man. Philo Farnsworth, check him out on Safari. And also you can see, he'll show you the new statue that Coppola has put up in San Francisco about him. This is Dr. Tequila, also known as your Lowrider Godfather, from Famous Hits Live Radio. Thanks for listening. Talk to you in a minuet. Later on.
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2: Molotov cocktails, tear gas, love, another war begins tonight. 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

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When you raise a gun, shoot to kill, there's no justice in poverty land. 300 years of slavery,

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1: Say, man and ladies, Lowrider friends all over the world, listening to Famous Hits Live Radio. Richie Barron, Dr. Tequila, they call me here. Also known as the Lowrider Godfather, thankfully, from a lot of Lowrider friends in L.A., all up and down the coast, as far away as Japan. I got one from Kansas yesterday. I get Tokyo. Yeah, Tokyo is that guy. Yamato. Thanks to all you people. Love you all, especially Luna, who has led a lot of people onto our shows. Today I'm going to tell you about the time I worked out of Dallas. I stayed in Dallas probably a couple of years before I moved to Hollywood. I played night and day, man. 1 to 3 or 4 in the afternoon, and at night, 9 to 12, something like that. 5 days a week. Kept me driving a new Cadillac, but I played all the time. They were called pressure cooker clubs in the daytime to get housewives and everybody else out running around to these clubs. So then I decided to get out of Dallas for a minute. I had a Nomad Chevrolet I had bought while working at the nightclub. Nice one, man. A 56 black and white Nomad Chevrolet. Wish I still had that car. So I put a band together. 4 guys out of Dallas. Bruce, Terry, and Frank. Bass, guitar, and keyboards. And they got me a drummer, and his name happened to be Frank Beard. This was right before he went with ZZ Top. He was on the road with me maybe 6-8 months. And then when he got back, we got back into Dallas, I don't know, 2-4 months later, he went with ZZ Top. So you know the story from there. One of the first places we went on the road, I was getting booked out of Chicago by T.B. Scarney. Big time booker, man. He booked the mob. He booked on and on people. He put me in Green Bay, Wisconsin, which is a haul from Dallas, Texas, but that's where we started. Anyway, we played this club right downtown Green Bay. I think the club is still there. It was years ago. This reporter came in, man, to the club. He was 22 years old at the time. I'm still in contact with the guy, believe it or not. Warren Gerd. Warren was his name. Yeah, he was a great dude. He did a bunch of photos and a layout. Took up a fourth of the down the page inside the Green Bay entertainment section. Well, Green Bay didn't have that much of an entertainment section in those days. Probably still doesn't. But we know who's from there, don't we? The Packers. Anyway, my sax player knew him back in the day, man, all those years ago. My sax player, Stuart Veets, knew Warren. And that is amazing stories, man. Small world, people. Frank, the bass player, one day he took too much acid about the second week into that gig. He had to get on the phone to his mom in Dallas and talk. He talked to her for 3.5 hours or more. We ended up having to put him on a plane back to Dallas. He had lost it, kind of. Great dude, but a little too much of the stuff there, man, on the tabs. I had to get a replacement bass player in Chicago to keep going. We ended up in, at one of the last shows was in Ironton, West Virginia, where we had photos taken. I got photos with Frank Beard and the band from there. I took a lady with me from Dallas. Man, I can't even remember her name. It's been too many years ago. But she did not like it on the road. You can't take people out on the road with you. It just doesn't work. Nothing for them to do. You're playing 5 nights, 6 nights a week. They can't sit around and drink their asses off in a nightclub all night, and they don't want to sit in a motel. So it usually doesn't work out well. Unless you're married and your wife just stays at home, that's the only way it usually will work. So that's the story for today. I've got a ton more stories coming up. You guys all stay tuned. Our station owner is Richard Verasso from Copperopolis, California. It's up in Calaveras County. So Richie Barron, Dr. Tequila, till I come up with some more tales of the road. FamousHitsLive.com. Right on. 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

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Steve Garland here. This is the Hot Rock Podcast. And yeah, those are the famous guitar riffs from Jimmy Iovine and the intro to Two Tickets to Paradise. So you know we're going to be talking about the late, great Eddie Money. Growing up in the Bay Area myself, I saw Eddie several times in concert before I became a rock jock and got to know him. He was kind of a regular at the radio station I worked at. And he was also on my TV show, San Francisco Hot Rock. So the 80s, me and Eddie Money are kind of synonymous. We saw each other all the time. It is with a heavy heart that we all know that we lost Eddie Money in 2019. But the music survives, and so do a couple of classic interviews that I'm going to share on a rebroadcast here. But the reason why I'm doing a brand new introduction, there is a group of people, including Mrs. Money and Eddie Money's children, that are fighting to get Eddie Money into the Rock and Roll Hall of Fame. Are you surprised? He is not in the Rock and Roll Hall of Fame. If that was a crime, well, it should be, right? There are several other artists who deserve to be in there that aren't. But for the purposes of this show, I want to suggest to you, you listen to Eddie's music. 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You already know my vote. And if you want to learn more or if you want to post about it, it's all over Facebook. Eddie's family has created a page called, I know it's a long one, but here it is, Induct Eddie Money into the Rock and Roll Hall of Fame and Museum. 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I'm 1,000% behind it. 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So let's move on. 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

0: That is one of 11 top 40 songs that Eddie Money got out on the airwaves. Eddie was a staple at 70s and 80s rock radio stations, not just in the Bay Area, but around the country. I'm Steve Garland. It's the Hot Rock Podcast, and it's time to listen to Eddie Money himself in an interview we conducted on my TV series, San Francisco Hot Rock, in 1984. But to do that, I've got to open the vault. Get the lock done. This is where we keep all the important audio interviews from the past 40 years. Blow a little dust off. Oh, here it is. This is me and Eddie Money backstage at the Warfield Theater, 1984.
1: The original man with no control, Eddie Money.
2: Hey, what's happening?
1: You got married just a couple of weeks ago on Valentine's Day.
2: Yeah, I promised her. She wanted to get married on Valentine's Day. I was supposed to get married 2 years ago, but I forgot. But she remembered. I'm very happy. She's a beautiful girl.
1: Some groups have grabbed local success and moved on to L.A. What keeps you here in the Bay Area?
2: I love the Bay Area. I hate Los Angeles. I can't say I hate L.A. Well, wait, I'm here. I hate L.A. You know what I mean? When I'm down there, I say I love L.A. It's not a bad town. But L.A. is like Levittown with palm trees, which is where I'm from originally. It's just not, it's not my cup of tea. I mean, for 75 cents, I get a $2 million picture postcard coming across that Bay Bridge. It's the only place in the world.
1: Yeah, well, you know, a lot of people think of the United States in terms of the West Coast and the East Coast. You're from New York, right?
2: Right, originally.
1: And now you're here in the Bay Area. But a lot of touring goes on in between. You know, you've had a chance to see a lot of middle America. What's your impression?
2: Well, the thing is, I think it's like Quiet Riot had a really big album, but it's their first album. And like the new kids on the block, I've been touring out there for 7 years, all over the country. And, you know, the more you tour, when you come back, you develop fans that you never lose. You know, like when we sold out Lincoln Center in New York, the fans that bought the tickets were the older fans first, which was, you know, like 32, 33. But it's important to me to tour a lot. Besides, I like touring. It's, you know, it gets tough being in the bus and the call cuts and everything else like that. But, you know, that rush I get when I hit that stage is nothing like it.
1: Let's talk about Where's the Party for a minute. That's your new album, and the first single off of that was The Big Crash, which
2: right.
1: You did a video for. Do you write songs now or co-write songs with the video in mind?
2: Actually, I've always written songs with video in mind because I grew up with a lot of television, which is why I didn't do well in school. And like I was the first group actually to be signed on a video. Bill Graham signed me off Sounds of the City, which was the best of the Bay Area bands, you know. And I said, so what did we win? He said, well, you got to play Winland. I said, did you ever see this place with the lights on? I mean, give me, I need a record contract. But like Two Tickets to Paradise, Give Me Some Water. When you hear the song, you can see the story, the picture. So I've always actually written with, I wouldn't call a video, I'd call a TV in mind, you know. When I first got signed, my first album was actually going to be an album that I wanted to put to music. Because growing up in New York with Broadway shows and everything, I think I've always been into more of a visual effect, you know.
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2: Hey, everybody, I want to play a tune about the only reason it wasn't a big hit single. It's like my mother said, who's going to buy a record about a girl kicking drugs at Christmas time? But it's a great song. It's called The Big Crash.

0: That's the big crash from Eddie Money's new album, Where's the Party? Well, the party is here at the Warfield Theater for your concert tonight.
1: Right.
0: Now, I want to ask you a question. A lot of stars like to keep themselves away from one-on-one with their fans, but you ran a little contest with Bill Graham to invite some winners backstage. Well, do you like meeting the fans one-on-one?
1: You see, I mean, people always look at as fans as being, they're very paranoid about it and dangerous, actually. Fans are just fans. I mean, like, it's like me trying to meet, Ricky Henderson or something. I mean, they're just people. I mean, like, we played Bakersfield the other day, and some kid just wanted to come up and shake my hand on stage. Of course, he wasn't supposed to be on stage, but these bouncers beat the living hell out of him. And I just, I didn't stop the show, but I said, hey, man, you know, leave the kid alone, you know. But it's just regular people. And I think the more you separate yourself from people, the harder it's going to be. Like, you know, if I went to a restaurant and I looked like, wait, I'm Eddie Money, you know. But if you go in and you're normal, it's like, isn't that him? It's like, yeah, it's cool, you know. Yeah. I live out in Lafayette. I got a shame to go to 7-Eleven out there for a second. Got a liquor store.

0: That sound is unmistakable. The voice of the late, great Eddie Money. I'm Steve Garland. This is the Hot Rock Podcast, and we're talking about the career of Eddie Money during this show. I just played a flashback interview I did with Eddie backstage at the Warfield Theater in San Francisco way back in 1984. And on the line is Randy Oda. Now, you may not be familiar with his name if you're not from San Francisco, but Randy has been a staple of the Bay Area music scene with his band Oda for 50 years. And he's also the songwriter of I Think I'm in Love. That's right. Randy Oda wrote I Think I'm in Love, and there's a great story behind it. Randy, thanks for joining the show.
1: Hi, Steve. How you doing?
0: I'm doing good. How are you, man?
1: Good, good. Real good.
0: I know you've got 50 years on the books with your band Oda, who have been Bay Area staples. I mean, you guys have played everywhere. I remember in the 80s you were playing the Keystone and obviously writing great songs like I Think I'm in Love. But where did this start? In the recording studio? And I know you worked with Tom Fogerty, right?
1: Well, I worked for Ed Bogus doing commercials and movie soundtracks. He did Garfield and Charlie Brown. And I met Tom Fogerty through him. Tom asked him if he knew of a guitar player around the Bay Area. And he mentioned me, and then Tom and I connected, and it was heaven ever since that.
0: And that band was called Ruby, right?
1: That's correct, yeah. We did two albums, and then Fantasy released a compilation of both albums called Precious Gems.
0: And where does Eddie Money come into this?
1: I hired Eddie Money at the Long Branch to open for us for $150 before he was signed to CBS. And then my bass player, Michael Palto, played our demos for Eddie on Think I'm in Love, and he really liked the song. So we went back and forth on it, and the Bill Graham organization offered me 17% of the song, and I said no. And then they offered me 45%, and I said no. And so we negotiated for about 7 months, and the seventh month I went into the record factory, and I saw the album which contains the hit single Think I'm in Love, so I called my attorney, and it was settled in 30 minutes.

0: That is a hot rock rarity, the band Oda, and the original version of the song I Think I'm in Love, written by Randy Oda, our guest on this special all about Eddie Money. And this song actually worked out okay for you and your career. I mean, to have a hit song.
1: Oh, yeah. Yeah. And it's been in two movies now, so it's doing pretty good. So.
0: Yeah. And Arnold Schwarzenegger's Total Body Workout. Yeah. We can't forget that.
1: That's hilarious.
0: Right. I don't want to see his total body, first of all.
1: Yeah, me either.
0: And second of all, I don't want to see his total body workout. You know what I'm saying?

0: Eddie Money in a song I must have played a zillion times back in the day on the radio. I Think I'm in Love, his version. A big thanks to Randy Oda, the writer of that song, for coming on this podcast and telling us his story as I do my own little tribute to Eddie Money. I hope you enjoyed opening up the vault to play back the classic interview that we did back in the 80s. And I've got one more for you. Before we finish up, in the mid-90s, Eddie came back on my radio show just to chit-chat and talk about his career and, of course, promote yet another concert he was playing. The man was always on stage, and he was still funny and approachable and very thankful, and he had a sense of humor about his career, his ups and downs. If you'd like to know more about Eddie Money, go to Access TV, AXS, and look for the show Real Money. It was a reality TV show that all circled around Eddie, his family, and his band. And it's very sentimental at times, funny at times, and it will give you a much deeper look at the man, Eddie Money. You can also go to their website, eddiemoney.com. I'm Steve Garland. Let's hit the Wayback Machine one more time and finish up with Eddie Money in his own words here on the Hot Rock Podcast.
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2: You know, it's been okay. You know, the water's a lot warmer down here at the beaches, you know? You know, every time I go back to the Bay Area, I'm looking for a place to cop, you know what I mean?
1: That's true, and that the parking sucks. So tell, you know, we play so much of your music because we're the biggest hits of the 70s.
2: Yeah, you guys are big 98. I dig that, man. It's happening.
1: Yeah, and you and I go back to the early days, back with Hot Rock on ABC.
2: That's right, yeah.
1: And all your music videos. 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
2: That's fantastic. It sold over 3 million copies, you know?
1: Absolutely,
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1: man.
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I hope you enjoyed us going back in the vault and playing back a couple of classic interviews I did with Eddie back in the day. 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And a big thanks to Saul and Rich for hosting us and asking us to whip out the rock and roll. So go out and download some Eddie Money music today. And until next time, I'm Steve Garland. Keep rocking.

0: everybody. My name is Saul Vigil. I'm your executive producer here at Famous Hits Live. And today we have something very special lined up for you. I am on the phone with Everett Lovato. He is from the band Smooth, the Santana tribute. Now, is it just Smooth these days, or do you like the Santana tribute as well?
1: You know, it's been Santana tribute since we started, but now we are going to be opening up to all kinds of other music in that genre, the Latin rock, from covers to originals, like War, El Chicano, Malo, all the great music that I grew up listening to and loving out there from the Bay Area.
0: Okay, wonderful. So I'm just going to say Smooth then from now on, okay?
1: Sure, yeah, Smooth is fine. Yeah.
0: Okay, now last night we did the interview and we played the music block. Incredible response. Listeners around the world and back. Now, the radio ratings are through the roof. We got about 42,000 listeners tuned in last night. Japan was our number one country. Now, how does that make you feel that you're now internationally known?
1: You know, all I can say is all the gratitude in the world. It's a dream come true just to have you say that. And I want to give all the listeners my deepest love and gratitude from the bottom of my heart. Everybody from Japan to everybody that from Greece to Iceland to Spain to Brazil to wherever you're listening to, it really means the world to me, and I'm touched.
0: Because what happened was about 15 minutes before the interview, listeners started tuning in, and then they just waited for the interview and sat through the interview, and then they sat with the music to get the full experience from you. Now, that's very rare for radio. Usually listeners have a short attention span, but not your fans, man. They were down.
1: Wow, like I am just so deeply touched by all the listeners, and I promise to keep on bringing music and positive, just positivity your way, so we can all just live in this life a little bit easier and have peace and love through music.
0: Now, I know family is important to you. It's important to me. I could hear it in your words and your passion, and definitely in your music. Now, I want to talk a little bit about your late father's influence on you, and not just you, but the whole band. Now, can you tell me what that means to you?
1: Yeah, you know, my father, he was my hero and still is my hero. He, just growing up in a home full of music with my mother and father being musicians, it was all around me. And, I just have those really vivid memories of me being a kid and I would follow him everywhere with my toy guitar, because back in those days, in the 80s, if you were born in the 80s and you loved music and you're like, you grew up in that area and the Chicano culture, La Bamba was huge in your life. So I didn't go anywhere without my toy guitar, like Richie Valens with the little curl in my hair with the grease in my hair. And I would follow my dad. Yeah, I'd follow my dad everywhere. And I have these vivid memories of going to all these different gigs and weddings and things. And hearing and people say, calling out my dad, Don, you got to play Santana, man. They always had to hear my dad play something by Santana.
0: No, that's an honor. That's an honor.
1: He would melt. Yeah, he would melt it, and people would. He would leave people with their jaws on the floor from seeing him play it. And so I just remember just crowding the stage and just watching all the people, how much they loved and adored him. And he was like a celebrity here. We would go to the store or no matter where it was at, we would go in there for eggs and milk or bread or whatever, and we'd be in the store for an hour talking to everybody that would come up to my dad. And so it was just like being with he was my hero, and I wanted to be that one day. And I just... Yeah, so that's okay, where all perfect. The passion came from. Yeah.
0: Okay, perfect, perfect. Now, when you throw a gig, and I know you told me once that you don't really feel nervous anymore when you throw a gig, in front of a crowd. You're okay with that. But do you think your dad is there, like, watching over you, like, right before you hit stage?
1: Oh, yeah. I could feel my dad's presence every time I play. I know this sounds a little funny and all sometimes, but I know this sounds a little funny and all sometimes, but sometimes I could feel his presence

0: Oh, just that. Now, you live here. You live in that town. Mm-hmm. Is that creative flow, that juice, is it always there for you? Do you have to, like, say, I got to turn this off because I need to get to bed? You know?
1: Yeah.
0: But I want to be creative. I mean, does that happen?
1: You know what? It is. In Santa Fe, it's very diverse in culture. It's kind of like San Francisco. It's really rich in culture. But yet, there's a little bit of everything right here and right as it is over there in San Francisco in the Bay Area. It's really, really similar. And so you don't have to go very far to get inspired. And so, I mean, and it's everywhere, you know, like, in the food, in the art, in the history, in the music, of course, there's just a little bit of everything here. So, I mean, I'm just constantly, my juices are flowing pretty good because I got so much inspiration around me, and the people that I know and gotten to meet through music and perform here, right here in Santa Fe, like Adrian Arias, Chapito's son, Chapito Arias from Santana, the Hall of Famer percussionist. Yeah. His son, Adrian, we brought him to Santa Fe recently to come in and play with Smooth, and he loved it, man. He loved the whole vibe. Everybody gave him mad love. They all came out to support him, and he felt really appreciated and loved here. They all came out to support him. He came from San Francisco, and they all just came and supported him and him bringing his musical gift to us.
0: Now, it sounds like it was a family environment, is what it sounds like.
1: Yeah, we all try to keep that family thing going. We're all brothers and sisters in this thing, and if you're rolling with us, you're a part of our family. That's the way I like to try to keep that vibe.
0: Okay, great. Now, how long has Smooth been a band? And I want to know, everyone in the band, I want to know what they play, and can you give them a shout-out for me?
1: Oh, yeah, I'd love to. So Smooth's been around since about 2015, and right now our current members, I'll introduce to you right here, our drummer, David the Duke Vigil. We grew up together playing music since we were kids. Our dads played together. Ron Delgado on congas, Ronaldo Gutierrez on bass, Isaiah Martinez on vocals, Rudy Gallegos on timbales, Pablo Chavez on sax, Lionel Argoyo, he is on lead guitar, Tom Alderete on second lead guitar, and myself on keyboards and vocals, and that is the band.
0: And so that rounds out the band.
1: That's like
0: the pizza pie with all the ingredients together, and then that becomes Smooth.
1: Yes, that is, and we just added a sax player, Pablo Chavez.
0: Yeah, let me hear about that.
1: Yeah, so, you know, I got a second wind and inspired big time by playing with some of my biggest musical heroes in War. And I've always loved that sound. I've always loved that sound that War brings with the harps and the sax. So I want to start paying more tribute to War and playing more songs of theirs. And so I have a friend of mine who's a great sax player, and he played with War in 2002. He had a short little stint with those with the actual War band. So So he's very excited to do this project. So I can't wait.
0: I think with a band like War, they inspired a lot of people, and they don't even know they really did it because they weren't trying to do it at the time. They were just trying to put out good music, and that's what they did.
1: Yes, yeah, some of the best music. You hear it everywhere in the movies. I mean, you can be watching a movie, there's a War song, you know?
0: Yeah.
1: It's great, great music that they produced.
0: Now, I could already get some of your musical influences, but I want you to throw a couple my way and let me know what influences you from other bands. It can be any band you want, okay?
1: Sure. Man, I got so many, you know. And a lot of these guys are my personal friends now. So they are my musical heroes, and I'll give them all a shout out and tell them how much that they've inspired me, you know, like guys.

0: like Paul Benavidez, the lead singer from Malo, who I talk to a lot, and all these guys encourage me so much in what I'm doing. Adrian Reyes, again, he's a brother of mine. We almost talk every day and keep a tight relationship. And Marcos Reyes from War, Walfredo Reyes Jr.
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5: 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Welcome to a very special edition of the Hot Rock Podcast. I'm Steve Garland. Usually we talk to all my rock star friends, but once in a while, we dig into my own band's music, and this time around, it's the Viva Santana Show. I've been doing a tribute to one of my favorite bands of all time, Carlos Santana, with some of the world's greatest musicians for 12 years now, and so on this show, we're going to play a mini concert from the Viva Santana Show. We're headed to Las Vegas this year to celebrate, probably just to spend money and go broke, but we'll also be in concert. The Viva Santana Show comes to Las Vegas Saturday, June 11th at the Santa Fe Station's Chrome Showroom. That's Saturday, June 11th for Viva Santana Show in Las Vegas. We're looking forward to that. So we're going to play this great concert for you. A big shout out to all the great musicians. I'll mention them a little bit later, but quickly, myself on bass and lead vocals, Michael Hernandez on lead guitar and vocals, currently Greg Garcia on keyboards and vocals, but we've had Dag Gano and we've had Dave Schuler. We got rotating members. We don't know what they're rotating on, but they do rotate. Our great percussion lineup, Greg Birch on drums and vocals. We've also had Gil Herrera and Jimmy Grayberg. Selwyn Jones on congas and vocals, one of the original members of the band going back 12 years. And Victor Aguila on the amazing timbales. So enjoy the show. It is the Viva Santana Show here on Famous Hits Live.
6: Ladies and gentlemen, Northern California's premier Santana tribute band. Ladies and gentlemen, the Rhythm Vandals, Viva Santana!

Thank you so much. Thank you so much. There are three decades, I guess almost four now, for Carlos Santana. So many records I can't keep track, but this is the one that melted all the ladies around 1999. Or at least a part of their clothing, I'm just saying.

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1: 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A real high-energy, fun tribute to the music of Carlos Santana. 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But Santana just had those Latin roots with all the great rhythms and guitar solos and congas and timbales. We put all that together into a great show. 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

I know it's really dark, but I'm gonna have to trust you. Put your hands up in the air. I gotta ask you, have you had a good time tonight?

0: Did you have a good time? Thank you. Viva Santana! Have a great weekend.
1: And that is almost it on this edition of the Hot Rock Podcast. That's the Viva Santana Show Live, a tribute to the music of Carlos Santana, featuring myself, Michael Hernandez, and all sorts of great musicians. I didn't mention Greg Garcia yet, who is going to be touring with us this year on a lot of dates on keyboards and vocals. Just a lot of great players, and you're going to enjoy seeing them if you get a chance to come out and see one of our dates, like Saturday, June 11th in Las Vegas at the Santa Fe Station's Chrome Showroom. All right, I'm going to leave you with a Santana sounding track from my studio band, the SGB. Why am I sneaking this in? Hey, because it's my show. And Saul tells me at Famous Hits Live that you guys do request it. It's called Supernatural Love. It is a true family effort written by myself, my wife, Denise McClure, and our daughter helped co-write this, Devin McClure. I think you'll like it. If you haven't heard it before, it'll platforms. Supernatural Love. We will see you next time on the Hot Rock Podcast. Until then, keep rocking.

0: Hey, Richie Barron, Dr. Tequila. Nice sunshiny day here on January 16th. North Shore, overlooking the North Bay of San Francisco. My big marvelous house, I love it. I'm very blessed in this world. Today I want to do a shout out to my newest lowrider friends from Oakland, California, close to me, Pedro and Josefina. They got a 63 Chevrolet lowrider, beautiful car, named Gloria. And they love Secrets in the Night, which I think is already in this lineup. If it's not, our programmer Saul Vigil at Famous Hits Live Radio will put it there for them. Appreciate your response. He also, I got an email from them, believe it or not. I'm beginning to get emails from the lowrider responses on the Ask Dr. Tequila that Saul Vigil puts up and I put up. Saul's email, Saul Vigil at hotmail.com. And mine is Richie Barron, RichieBarron, at msn.com. 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

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The former lead vocalist from the band Yes, John Anderson. 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John will chat about his time with Yes and his solo career. He is hitting the road this coming May with the Band of Geeks. This will be their Yes, Epics, Classics, and More tour. The new album comes out this fall. Complete details, johnanderson.com.

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1: Say, man and ladies, Lowrider friends all over the world, listening to Famous Hits Live Radio. Richie Barron, Dr. Tequila, they call me here. Also known as the Lowrider Godfather, thankfully, from a lot of Lowrider friends in L.A., all up and down the coast, as far away as Japan. I got one from Kansas yesterday. I get Tokyo. Yeah, Tokyo is that guy. Yamato. Thanks to all you people. Love you all, especially Luna, who has led a lot of people onto our shows. Today I'm going to tell you about the time I worked out of Dallas. I stayed in Dallas probably a couple of years before I moved to Hollywood. I played night and day, man. 1 to 3 or 4 in the afternoon, and at night, 9 to 12, something like that. 5 days a week. Kept me driving a new Cadillac, but I played all the time. They were called pressure cooker clubs in the daytime to get housewives and everybody else out running around to these clubs. So then I decided to get out of Dallas for a minute. I had a Nomad Chevrolet I had bought while working at the nightclub. Nice one, man. A 56 black and white Nomad Chevrolet. Wish I still had that car. So I put a band together, 4 guys out of Dallas, Bruce, Terry, and Frank. Bass, guitar, and keyboards. And they got me a drummer, and his name happened to be Frank Beard. This was right before he went with ZZ Top. He was on the road with me maybe 6-8 months. And then when he got back, we got back into Dallas, I don't know, 2-4 months later, he went with ZZ Top. So you know the story from there. One of the first places we went on the road, I was getting booked out of Chicago by T.B. Scarney. Big time booker, man. He booked the mob. He booked on and on people. He put me in Green Bay, Wisconsin, which is a haul from Dallas, Texas, but that's where we started. Anyway, we played this club right downtown Green Bay. I think the club is still there. It was years ago. This reporter came in, man, to the club. He was 22 years old at the time. I'm still in contact with the guy, believe it or not. Warren Gerd. Warren was his name. Yeah, he was a great dude. He did a bunch of photos and a layout. Took up a fourth of the down the page inside the Green Bay entertainment section. Well, Green Bay didn't have that much of an entertainment section in those days. Probably still doesn't. But we know who's from there, don't we? The Packers. Anyway, my sax player knew him back in the day, man, all those years ago. My sax player, Stuart Veets, knew Warren. That is amazing stories, man. Small world, people. Frank, the bass player, one day he took too much acid about the second week into that gig. He had to get on the phone to his mom in Dallas and talk. He talked to her for 3.5 hours or more. We ended up having to put him on a plane back to Dallas. He had lost it, kind of. Great dude, but a little too much of the stuff there, man, on tabs. I had to get a replacement bass player in Chicago to keep going. We ended up in, at one of the last shows was in Ironton, West Virginia, where we had photos taken. I got photos with Frank Beard and the band from there. I took a lady with me from Dallas. Man, I can't even remember her name. It's been too many years ago. But she did not like it on the road. You can't take people out on the road with you. It just doesn't work. Nothing for them to do. You're playing 5 nights, 6 nights a week. They can't sit around and drink their asses off in a nightclub all night, and they don't want to sit in a motel. So it usually doesn't work out well. Unless you're married and your wife just stays at home, that's the only way it usually will work. So that's the story for today. I've got a ton more stories coming up. You guys all stay tuned. Our station owner is Richard Verasso from Copperopolis, California. It's up in Calaveras County. So Richie Barron, Dr. Tequila, till I come up with some more tales of the road. FamousHitsLive.com. Right on. 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

0: What's up, everyone? This is David from My Heavy Memory. We wanted to thank everyone who's been requesting our song Truth in Lies here on Famous Hits Live, and anyone who's gone over to YouTube to check out our video for Truth in Lies and subscribe to our channel and given us a like on our Facebook page, especially you, Russia. We get a lot of requests out of Russia. Also, and maybe especially a big thank you to those of you who have to sneak listening to our music because you're in some boarding school somewhere. You know who you are. That is very metal. So hey, special announcement. Our new album, Clarity, comes out mid-November. So tonight on Famous Hits Live, we give you a new song from that album. Little song we like to call Keep Coming Back. 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

0: everybody. This is Phil Vigil. I'm your executive producer here at Famous Hits Live. On the phone with me, he is the mastermind behind Brain Dead Symphony. I am talking about Diego Cisernes. Hi, Diego.
1: Hi there, Soul. How are you?
0: I am excellent. I'm happy you took time out of your rock and roll lifestyle to talk with me, you know.
1: Perfect.
0: And
1: you've been so wonderful and your station has been so wonderful to showcase my music, so it's my pleasure.
0: And I want my listeners to get to know you. That's why I prepared these questions. And we're going to talk a little bit and see if we can, you know, put a voice to the name Diego. That's what I want to do today.
1: Okay. You got me.
0: Are you ready? Okay. So, Diego, your project Brain Dead Symphony gained international audience here at Famous Hits Live. Now, your ratings, incredible. Not just the USA, but countries like Japan, Spain, and most recently, Portugal. And that's just to name a few. They tune in to hear your show on Sundays. It's all been so exciting here at Famous Hits Live. Now, I want to know how that makes you feel to hear your music has gained all over the world in such a short time.
1: That's a great question, because to me, it's almost surreal, because when listeners are scattered in different countries, I will never have the privilege or the ability to meet them, like in a more intimate sense. So this radio station kind of connects the listener to what I'm trying to portray with my music. So the feeling that I get is a feeling of like an extended arm that crosses across the pond, for example. And I'm able to shake hands with people with my music, if you will. And then, so it's a good feeling to know that people that I will never or have never met are taking a few minutes to listen and listen to the lyrics and the message and the feelings that I'm trying to portray with the music. So it's a really cool feeling. So really,
0: your listeners are so passionate.
1: Yeah,
0: and it's incredible. I've never experienced that on any other acts we play. They're so passionate. And when we make mistakes on Famous Hits Live, they call me out on it. So, you know, that's what happens.
1: And you tell me that is unusual for your station, because there's, you know, other stations out there. But that's what makes you and your show even more enticing to listeners, when you have the passion involved in it. So if I bring the passion to your shows, that's more power to the music and power to the people, if you will.
0: Okay. Now, when you first started to get into music, how old were you? And, you know, what was your first instrument?
1: Your questions are phenomenal. So, yeah, trying to flash back as a little kid, on my mother's side, everyone is on the artist's sort of right brain people.
0: Okay.
1: And then on my father's side are mostly left brain people. So, that kind of, you know, the Brain Dead Symphony kind of comes from that as well. So it's a little symbolism to that. So as a child, my mom and my grandmother, they all put me into the arts, and they already showed abilities already as a child. So the first instrument they plugged me to was the actual flute, the little recorder flute. And I was playing.
0: Oh, wow.
1: I was doing duet with my mom, because my mom was a concert flutist for the symphony when she was young. But she played the traverse, you know, the metal one, the one that goes sideways. And she was the first chair on the symphony. So she taught me how to play the flute. And I started with the recorder, and we did like the alto and the soprano flutes, and we did little quartets at the home. And then my grandmother said, well, that's not enough. No. And she brings the piano over, and she bought a piano. And that's how I got into it, expanded my brain from the flute to the piano. And I've been glued to the piano since I was a little kid. I was a little stubborn, actually. I wasn't, you know, most kids are put through lessons and they got to learn how to read music. And I was a bit of a stubborn kid. I said, oh, I don't need that rubbish. I just want to create something. So I wasn't into reading music. I learned how to do it, but I'm really rusty. Even now, I really, really rusty. So long story short, the age, I would say 4, 5, 6 with the on and on to 8 or 9, the flute, and doing the piano simultaneously because my grandmother insisted on it. So, and then I took a break when I came to the U.S. and then I picked it up again when I was in high school. So my first instrument was the flute and then the piano.
0: Okay. Now, who inspires you? What musicians are on your top 10 list? I need to know.
1: Whoo, man, this is a tough question.
0: That's a tough one, I know.
1: Because his music is so subjective and depends on the mood too. I'm gonna shock you with this answer first. My classical music background, because it was all over my house, that was my first inspiration. So if you look at orchestrations that I do, they all kind of come, they all have this little subliminal influence from classical music. So I would say Vivaldi was a huge influence. Mozart, Bach, and even Beethoven for the more dramatic stuff. Then the Beatles really inspired me because I was a little kid and that's all I heard was the Beatles. So then as I got into the creating music in the 80s, then there was the pop post-punk sound from Europe that just completely turned my brain inside out. And I said, that's what I want to do. So that included Bowie, even though Bowie came from before, from the 70s. Then also included Japan, which is a very influential band, and anything post-punk, new wave, and sort of new romantic thing that was going on back in the early 80s. That's kind of just spun my brain. I said, that's what I want to do. So to name a few artists, musicians, definitely Bowie is on top of the list. Japan, David Sylvian. I'm a big fan of him. Echo and the Bunnymen is one of my favorite bands, and I'm a big fan of Ian McCulloch as the singer. The reason I'm a big fan because of the way he writes lyrics and the melodies, are how he puts melodies together to the lyrics, and they're very deep in emotions and philosophy to a degree, and metaphoric. So that's an inspiration. I will even go as far as John Lennon on his own after the Beatles and things like that. So I hope. The list is just too long, depending on what I mean, ready to listen to. So it's a really tough question, but I hope I'm giving you a little window to that.
0: Okay, wonderful. Now, tell me about your writing process. I know you're kind of unusual. You don't follow the norm. How long does it take for you to write a song from start to finish? And I know your writing process is different.
1: Yes. On the some of the narratives, I kind of sort of elaborated a bit on that, but I'm going to expand even further. The way the brain, my brain works is very sort of divided. It's a constant conflict between left and right brain because that's how I grew up. So sometimes the intellect overruns the creative side, and sometimes the creative side runs over the left brain, the intellectual side. So when I approach music, it's very spontaneous. Figure I just go in there into my little studio. Now we work with digital media, but back in the older day, it was all analog. So it was all just 4 tracks, 8 tracks, 16 tracks. Now it's just infinite track with digital technology. So in today's world, in the last 15, 20 years, I use digital. So what I do is I go into my little, I have a studio at home, and then I'm a big Ableton Live person. Every producer or composer have their own favorite recording software. I'm an Ableton person. And then I just begin to lay the fundamentals of something. So I start with the music. If I feel the music and the music has meaning and powerful without a single word attached to it, and it makes you feel something powerful, whether it's like a soundtrack to a movie or some sort, then that inspires my, I finish the song instrumentally. Some many singers and songwriters, they start with a piano or a guitar, and then they jot down lyrics on a piece of paper. I go do it backwards. I do the music, finish the music, and I want to make sure it sounds orchestrated fully, ready to be published. Then I take a break, and then I listen to it, and I let the music dictate what I'm going to say, what I'm going to.
0: So this,
1: yeah,
0: this
1: the
0: is very
1: in, and the melody.
0: This
1: yeah.
0: is very unusual. This is not common.
1: It is. No.
0: But that's how your brain works, right?
1: That's what it is. So, and then once but I need to make sure that the lyrics and the melodies to the lyrics flow together with the same power. I think the music should be as meaningful as the lyrics. And this is just my thing. In other words, the instrumental should make you feel something deep, as well as the song with the lyrics and the melodies to the lyrics. So when I finish the song, I want the lyrics lay on top of the instrumentation, and they become part of the instrumentation. And then that's what sometimes when you listen to the last song that you guys been playing, if you listen, it starts with orchestration, and then it just takes you into a layer of lyrical content. And then it all flows. It all flows as an orchestration. That comes from growing up in classical music, analyzing classical records. Why there's an orchestra has, 60, 70 instruments. Why? Because they're layers, and that's what makes it sound so full. And that's what I love doing. I want songs to sound full, but not cluttered.
0: Okay, there's a difference then, right?
1: Oh, yeah. There's a lot of songs out there that are very, some people say, some producers like simple is better, less is more, less is more.
0: Right.
1: No, I like a balance between more and less and more. So that's how I see it in my brain. So if I have a string section, I may add another string section on top of that, but you won't know it's there. If I don't make it obvious, but it gives it another lift, kind of like a tiny little facelift. You know what I mean? So it's really fascinating. It's really
0: that
1: fascinating to see how I do it. It's all layers. Yep.
0: Okay. Now, I understand you're a very serious guy when it comes to music, and you are. That's what I love about you. But you have a wicked sense of humor, and I don't think my listeners understand that. And do you feel having a sense of humor helps with creativity and helps with your music?
1: Not a brilliant question. Nobody has ever asked me that before, because I do have a wicked sense of humor, like you said, and sometimes very sarcastic and sort of intellectual to a degree, and sometimes just silly, pure silliness. Music should be fun, in my opinion. Even though it's a professional thing that I do for my own sanity, but the humor does help me navigate through the hideous part of recording a song. This part of the process of recording a song that is very monotonous, very boring, because you're not being creative, you're just being technical. You got to lay track one, track two, track three, and so on. So,
0: well, some people like that, though. Some people enjoy that.
1: Oh yeah, I'm not a nerd like that. You see, I'm a nerd more in the how is this going to turn out, in the fantasy of it all. But some people love the engineering part. That's why I'm more of a producer than an engineer. Even though I can engineer a project and I do it, it's just I enjoy. So the humor is part of the experience. Sometimes it's fun to be serious, because you feel like you accomplished something, but also humor, so you don't take it so serious and get all stressed out through the process. Because it can get stressful sometimes. Sometimes things don't sound right, and you have a mental block or a writer's block, and it can get very frustrating.
0: Okay, now, do you consider yourself more of a studio musician or a live musician, or are you a little bit of both? I think I know the answer, but I want to hear it from you.
1: Sure, both. The answer is both, but now in the present, I'm more of a project studio producer /musician. In the past, I've done many years where I did a lot of live gigging and tour with national and international acts. I tour with Garbage. I did shows with Third Eye Blind and many other bands. Even in the 80s, Flock of Seagulls and bands like that. So, but in the 90s, I lead a lot of live shows, and those were fun. And I also did music for fashion designer Versace, and we used to do live shows for that. So in my early part of my pop music world, it was live. Now it's more a studio because it's me. I'm the brain behind the brain dead.
0: Right. That moves me to my next question. Now, when you first started Brain Dead Symphony, what was your vision for the project? You had to have something in your head that was just eating at you and had to get out, right?
1: Exactly. So what happened, and I think this was 2011 when I started this, and I was having the itch again. I need to do something different, something that is outside the predictable industry record label demands and things like that. So I wanted to go fully independent with something new, something that didn't have any rules. But I still wanted to be commercial, so the average Joe or the more deep listening Joe will appreciate it. So the commercial side of it makes it more radio friendly. So when I started Brain Dead Symphony, it's like kind of sort of a abstract way of saying, kind of rebellious way of saying, this is, I'm brain dead, but I'm still going to make this amazing symphony. So I'm going to take life and turn it into music, because I went through, you know, we all go through ups and downs. And then so I decided to externalize what I was feeling. At the beginning of the project, I did all the producing and the music and the songwriting, even the lyrics, everything, but I did not sing. I ran into a singer in a little salon. He was doing Radiohead songs, and I thought he had a terrific range and a great tone, and so I asked him to collaborate. So that's he came on, and we did three songs, and then it got a lot of attention. So my music and the lyrics and all, he's not a songwriter. He just did what I told him to do. And then I realized I had something, because I did a test run, like a demographic test run with some radio stations and things like that. And then it went really well. It was very well received. So then there was another song, and I'll make this short, that he didn't like, and I decided to sing it. And it's called Something New. And that song, was helped by a friend of mine who died of cancer. He helped me engineer it, and there, from that point forward, I said, you know what, I'm going to start singing, I'm going to do it, forget anybody else. And that's how I became the one-man show, kind of like Howard Jones, if you will.
0: Right. Right.
1: Yeah. So that's how it happened.
0: Now something new is your second most requested song here at Famous Hit 5.
1: Really?
0: Yeah, that's the second one. I want to tell you that. Now, if you could collaborate with any musician, who would it be and why?
1: Oh, well, dead or alive?
0: Dead or alive. Doesn't matter.
1: Okay. Bowie. Number two, here's one that I will die to work with. Peter Murphy. I will
0: so
1: love,
0: talented, right?
1: Oh, my God. And so charismatic.
0: The other
1: person that I would just give up, you know, everything to collaborate with will be Trent Reznor from Nine Inch Nails. That guy he's an alien. He's from another world. He's amazing. I love him.
0: Yeah. I've heard that about him, that he works on another level. And then when he gets an idea in his head that it doesn't matter, 4, 3 in the morning, it doesn't matter. He's got to get it out, and he's got to get out there.
1: That's why I want to work with him, because I'm the same way. He's like,
0: you're the same way?
1: Come from the same fabric. Yes, absolutely. 100%. When I see his work, I know exactly how it came to be and what frustrated him and all that. And I've heard some interviews, and I go, oh, my God, that's how my brain works.
0: Yeah, he's an eccentric guy, though. He is, and I know you are, too.
1: Thank you.
0: He's an eccentric guy. So he definitely marches to his own drum.
1: Exactly. Yep, love it.
0: And that's what you would like to work with, to get that experience.
1: Yeah, yeah. And then, and you're going to laugh at this, even in the current world of the music, there's a lot of great new music coming out. At least in the last 3-4 years, alternative music has a lot of 80s and 90s influence. So I would love to collaborate with new bands and produce new bands that are attracted to that old sound. And not copy, not sound like it, but bring those elements. And that's what I'm good at. So I would like to collaborate with any new band that is willing to tap into the synth pop of the 80s and the 90s. And then the British pop of the 80s and the 90s. And that's where I tend to gravitate to. So long story short again, there's so many great, even Billie Eilish. I think she's absolutely brilliant, and her brother. So those people, I would love to collaborate with them and kind of bring my own.
0: I think because there's a family and her brother, I think he, even though he's in the background, he keeps that band together.
1: Correct.
0: Does that make sense? Like he's a backbone to it.
1: Yeah, he's kind of like the cornerstone of the building and the blueprint. And it's fantastic. But Billie Eilish, it would be fun to do a synth pop project with her because that would be out of her comfort zone. But she's terrific. Hans Zimmer, I would love to work with him in the orchestration side of things. So there's a lot of different variety of musicians I would love to work with.
0: Now, I want to get to some thank yous. I want you to take this time to thank anyone you wish who has helped you along your musical journey. I'm talking about anybody. Let's get some thank yous.
1: Oh, my God. That's a good one. There's a lot of people. This is the cliche answer, the ironic one. I'd like to thank my mom and dad, you know.
0: Okay.
1: Anyway, but great. Of course, my parents. My mom for influencing me and pushing me to explore and not be a copycatter type of person. Be original. I'd like to thank my kid. I have a kid who inspired me. Being a father, it really changes your life. He's an adult now, 24, but it was a great influence to express life through music. And children do inspire you. It's insane how inspirational that is. So the list is so long because I don't want to leave anybody out. So it's a big question. So I want to say,
0: well, you've been doing this a while. You've been doing this a while now.
1: It is.
0: So you've had a lot of people come in and out of your life.
1: Yes.
0: I think some people have probably come in your life.
1: Yeah. I would like to thank, here's somebody who has such a good run musically. He passed away, as I mentioned him before, of cancer. So musically, I would like to thank my old friend Tyrone Omar Lewis. He passed away, unfortunately. Him and I, we had some good times, great memories. He was kind of like another limb to the way we put music together. So he was a nerd kind of engineer kind of guy. And I was more of the producer, work with the artist kind of guy. So he was instrumental in pushing me to be better.
0: Now, I do have one question, and I'm going to throw you for a loop because I didn't write this on my list for you. But I know you can handle it.
1: Throw it at me.
0: Okay. It came from a listener in Greece. And he wrote to me, and he said, is Diego a musical genius, or is he a musical madman, or is he both? So what do you think?
1: Both.
0: Both,
1: because that's what I've been told for many years. Another thing that people have told me is that what people that do like my music, again, music is subjective. Some people say, oh, that's okay. But people that do enjoy what I do and they take it in, the most common answer that I get is your music is so rich in emotions that it's, even if you have a singer, it sounds like a soundtrack. And I go, bingo, that's exactly who I am. So
0: Yeah. There
1: is the detail to that is where the madness comes in.
0: Yeah.
1: Yeah.
0: Which is important.
1: I do have OCD. I have OCD. I'll be honest. I do have OCD. So, and music is a great way to control it. So it forces
0: that
1: you.
0: That.
1: Yeah, it forces you to be linear and to stay on track, figures.
0: To keep the mind busy.
1: Yeah, and the other one was genius and madman. So the genius, I'm going to be humble. If some people think I'm a genius, that's awesome. I'll take it. But genius, I think everybody has genius in them, whatever it is that makes them, you know, happy.
0: Now, your new song is called Nothing More to Hide. Already, runaway hit here at Famous Hits Live. All over the world. I got almost 400 requests for that song this week alone on the internet. Now, tell me, I want you to, where we can download it, where we can listen to it. Give me some background on the song, and then I want you to introduce it on Famous Hits Live for me.
1: Okay. And also, where to get it, right? Do you want
0: me to
1: say that? Okay.
0: Yes, please.
1: So the song Nothing More to Hide kind of just popped in my head. Everything pops in my head. That's where the madness comes in. It pops in and you become obsessed. Because once I get on there, I tend to sometimes take long breaks, but when I get in there, I can't stop. So once it's all clicking, I don't stop. So Nothing More to Hide, it's basically about becoming more transparent. Society sort of forces you to sometimes not reveal yourself, and we're more concerned with what people think instead of who we are. So I decided to explore that avenue, and that's Nothing More to Hide. It was, it's like, okay, this is, you know, the lyrics. I encourage your listeners to go to bandcamp.com, Brain Dead Symphony, at bandcamp.com. 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
0: Now, we one listener who told me, she said, it sounds like Diego read my diary when I was 13 years old and put it in this song. I thought, I don't know if this is a compliment or what.
1: That's a great email. Yeah, no, I didn't read nobody's diary, but what does that tell you, Saul? It tells you that I managed to tap into people's emotions, and that's what matters to me. If I can make somebody think and look at themselves and reevaluate and learn from whatever is happening in their lives, just because I'm writing about something relevant to me, it could also be relevant to them if they apply it to their own lives. So that's what the lyrics are. I like to write in more metaphors and more symbolic ways, like talk about objects instead of people, like the moon and the sun and things like that. So that way people can say, I want to be the moon today. You know, I want to be the sun tomorrow. You know, that kind of thing.
0: Now, I know it's important that you want people to listen to music with good headphones or on good speakers. Now, why is that? I know this is important. This is part of your soul, part of who you are.
1: Yes, the people make fun of me all the time. She goes, hey, Diego, I do have some good, I'm going to listen tonight because I didn't bring my good headphones. You know, they're always, joking with me, even friends of mine. So the answer is very quick. We live in a world of low attention span. Then please don't take it anyone personal, but that's what happens. So it has to be very easy for people to, with your phone and technology. Many people listen to music with their speakerphones on their phones. And I'm going to be honest with you, so that's like an insult, because we put every musician out there puts even hundreds of hours and all this work, all this money, and all this for somebody to not even play it on stereo. They play it even though it's on a phone with a speakerphone. And that, to me, is like you don't get the experience. That's all the quality and the mastering process that goes through it, and all the money invested is to make it sound amazing when you listen to it with just a speakerphone or even one of those little Bluetooth speakers. It's you're taking away so many hours of work in stereo and panning and creating 360 emerging, submerging feelings to the track. Is all out the window. So if you really want to listen to a song, anybody, it doesn't have to be my song, listen to songs and respect the process, because it sounds better when you appreciate the stereo feeling And especially now, there's my mastering guy won 3 Grammys this year.
0: Oh, I know. That's excellent.
1: He did the Submergent 360, which is a new technology where you hear everything in different places in your head. So it's not just left and right or somewhere in the middle. So if you don't use headphones, if you don't use good stereo speakers, you just not listen to the whole experience. So, but if that's what you want to listen to, that's okay. I'll just encourage it because there's so much work that goes into making it sound great. Why ruin it?
0: You want the listener to have a full listening experience.
1: That's right. And then on a speakerphone, sometimes I see little kids, oh, listen to my tune. I said, where's the kick? I don't hear the bass because it's coming out of the speaker on the phone.
0: It's coming out of the little speaker. It's not the same.
1: It's not the same. So I encourage it, and that, I hope that answers your question.
0: Okay. Now, what I want you to do is go ahead and introduce the new song and say Famous is Fine for me. Can you do that?
1: I will. Yes, I will do that gladly. And thank you again, Saul, for having me on this interview. And it's great. And it's much appreciated for all you, your station has done for my project. So thank you so much. So to you, all you listeners out there, this is my latest tune called Nothing More to Hide here on Famous Hits Live.

0: 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I'm Steve Garland, and my guest on this one is the legendary San Francisco music critic. We're talking about best-selling author Joel Selvin, who has written and co-written some of the best books about rock and roll, from Sammy Hagar to Sly Stone, Ricky Nelson, so many more.
1: 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It's a one-of-a-kind acoustic concert. 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
0: Just about every significant artist you can think of. Welcome to the show, Joel.
2: I'm trying to remember. I seem to think that you had this TV show and you were a big presence at the hostility suite at the Bammies. Somebody says Steve Garland to me. I think of some guy with a camera crew backstage grabbing as many interviews as he can.
0: That's pretty spot on.

0: That's pretty much what I was doing back in the day. But you know, we only stay pretty for so long. So that TV thing ended pretty quick, and they sent me back to radio, where my face was much more appropriate.
1: Well, you were bouncing out of radio. I remember that too. But it was a pioneering effort. You know, you were breaking new ground and trying something that TV really hadn't tried. And you know, it was a good shot.
0: Well, thank you. I appreciate that.
1: Yeah, no, it was such an exciting time. Everything was like fresh and people were paying attention and there was so much enthusiasm behind the subject and it was fantastic time looking back on it.
0: It really was. I don't know if you thought it was at the time. I didn't. I was just, you know, so thankful to be busy and to be in the one of the two businesses I loved, which was music and broadcasting and being around musicians. I don't know if you know, but I'm also a bass player and a songwriter, and I think that's probably why I got into music, because I didn't get signed by anybody. So I went, well, let's try this.
1: A lot of people, that's the story of their life. You know, managers, nightclub bookers, you know, all the whole concentric circles around the actual performance. There's a lot of people that, you know, found it easier to wait in line at a shorter line.
0: Yeah, exactly. And when you're either a music critic or you're on the air and doing interviews, you get access.
1: Oh yeah, you're just around it. I mean, you just want to drink it in. I'm the opposite, you know, because I went to work at the Chronicle when I was 17 years old and had dropped out of high school.
0: Since you brought it up first, let's start with that deciding to be a writer. School sucked. So what was your motivating or mitigating factor to say, maybe I could be a writer?
1: Well, the idea of being a copy boy at the San Francisco Chronicle appealed to my 17-year-old brain. Sounded like might be fun, honest. And I was not big on work. So that job convinced me real quickly what I wanted to do, because almost immediately I was getting on the guest list at the Fillmore, and there were free records around, and you know, the perquisites were just smitten, you know, I was smitten with them. I knew what I wanted to do was, you know, write about rock bands for the newspaper.
0: Now, you grew up in Berkeley. I grew up in the East Bay. What about the culture that you were growing up in pointed you towards music in the first place? Was it music your parents were playing or records you were buying? It couldn't have been what they were playing.
1: No, my father was a jazz buff. I heard a lot of music growing up, but, you know, it's Berkeley's, man. It's LSD, is the Rolling Stones, is Stereo Headphones. If you were in high school in 1964 and 65, the music that was on the radio just exploded out of the radio into the streets around you. In 1965, the Birds played a concert at Berkeley High. The Jefferson Airplane played on the steps of Berkeley High. The next year, 66, there were bands every week playing in the park across the street, whether it was Country Joe and the Fish or the Steve Miller Blues Band or Mendelbaum, who they turned into something else. I remember them because they had a panel truck around town with their name painted on them. I think some of those guys ended up in the Doobie Brothers. Anyway, it was just everywhere. It was in the air. But you know where it wasn't? It wasn't on media.
0: No.
1: It wasn't on the radio. It wasn't in the supermarkets. It wasn't on the phone when they put you on hold. You had to seek it out. You had to go where the music was. And where the music was were pretty interesting places to be.
0: Now, your gig at the Chronicle, like you said, gave you access to the Fillmore. And that was such a special time in the evolution of the San Francisco music scene. I'm just a few years behind you. So I was trying to figure out how to hitchhike by the time you were already having a grand time at the Fillmore. But I did make it to Hendrix in 68. And that was the beginning of my decision that this is also the area that, you know, the pool that I want to be in most of the time.
1: When are you talking about the Winterland shows with Big Brother?
0: Yes.
1: dude, what an entry point.
0: Right? I mean, I had never hitchhiked either, but, you know, I was barely 13. And this is your story, not mine, but a worthy anecdote that I remember being torn as a barely burgeoning teen between looking at and listening to Hendrix and looking at the ladies who weren't wearing bras. And that was my conflict at that show.
1: As a 13-year-old healthy male, I understand.
0: If I had a time machine, I'd go back and spend more time on Hendrix. But I do recall Room Full of Mirrors, and that particular song really affected me and started me off on a journey.
1: Well, those were epic shows. The shows that with Albert King and John Mayall and the Blues Breakers with Hendrix headlining, that was probably as good as it ever got. Yeah, Hendrix was a force of nature. I was there for that concert in the park.
0: Wow.
1: I mean, this is how San Francisco was. I'm driving around in the East Bay, and I'm tuned into KCAN, which is a new thing, right? You know, not too many people have FM radios in their car. My buddy's mother's car was new and had FM radio. And not too many people were listening to KCAN. It was just a brand new thing. And disc jockey mentions that Jimi Hendrix is going to play in the Panhandle in an hour. And we just drove over there. We just turned around where we were and drove over there. I mean, and it happened. I think, you know, 200 people maybe. Maybe 300. It wasn't a big crowd, but there was Sunday afternoon on a flatbed truck right in the middle of the Golden Gate Park Panhandle.

0: It's the Hot Rock Podcast, Jimi Hendrix live from 1967 at the Monterey Pop Festival. I'm Steve Garland. My guest is music critic and the amazing rock and pop author Joel Selvin, who for many years was the king of music and pop and reviews in the San Francisco Chronicle that I read religiously. Now, talking about the bands at that time and the stages, stages were low and accessible, really easy to get to. I don't remember the stages being anything that you couldn't jump on if you were an idiot.
1: You're so right, Steve, because the Fillmore stage today is this giant thing compared to what it was back in the 60s. In the 60s, it was just a tiny little riser that a five-piece band with an organ had a hard time fitting on. And it was so low to the ground that if people were standing up and you were like in the third or fourth, whatever row, you know, it was, you know, however you think that. If you were, say, 10, 15 feet back from the stage, all you could see was the guitar player's shoulders and head.
0: I imagine Lee Michaels had a lot of roadies to get his Hammond B3 up there.
1: Oh, the roadies. Oh, the horror stories of loading into the Fillmore. Oh, my God, yes. But even worse was the 90s and the Maritime Hall.
0: Oh, was that even worse?
1: Yeah, it was a fourth floor.
0: That's right. Oh, my God.
1: And there was no elevator. And, yeah, you humped it all the way up the stairs. And the stairs had switchbacks.
0: Oh, man.
1: They redid the Fillmore in the 90s and put in the earthquake stuff. One of the things that they absolutely made sure was there was a freight elevator.
0: Yeah. I mean, I could see, especially as an aging rocker myself, you look at stairs and you go, nope, sorry, cancel the booking. Not going to happen. Now, do you remember the first concert review you did under Bill Graham's shows, or better yet, the first interview you did with an artist during that period of time?
1: That's, I'd have to consult my records, because I do remember how everything started for me writing at the Chronicle. It was kind of strange and unexpected in that I was a former copy boy. I would drop by the office and, you know, keep up my associations. And I think I was selling occasional articles to the pink section. Maybe not quite yet, but the editor of the date book, who was this funny old gal named Judy Stone, sees me walking through and says, "Joel, are you doing anything tonight?" "Well, no, ma'am, I'm not." So she wants, because there's all her staff is on vacation or something, and God knows why, she wants me to go down to the Circle Star Theater and review, okay, you ready? Sergio Fonky and Myron Cohen.
0: Wow. Not Gray Slick. Not Carlos Santana. Wow.
1: And Dana Gillespie was Sergio Fonky's protege, and she had a couple of numbers in the show and did some background vocals, and she turned up later with a really cool album out of England. So she was, you know, like the little pebble I carried out of that night. But that was my first review for the Chronicle, was Sergio Fonky and Myron Cohen. It was Ed Sullivan's stuff. So square, and I don't remember who went to it, but there I was, 20 years old, with my little reporter's notebook, scribbling my notes. I didn't know there was going to be like the first of 5,000.
0: This is something that brings me back to the name of a gentleman at the Chronicle named Ralph Gleason. He was the original music critic of the Chronicle, and I'm saying this because
1: original music critic of the world. Ralph was the first guy to write about pop and jazz in a daily newspaper in this country.
0: Wow. And I bring this up because we do have an international audience, and a lot of people are listening to you and your story sort of voyeuristically. So like a good book, I like to set the stage that this is all coming down in San Francisco and the Bay Area. Can you talk about Ralph for a bit and his influence on you and how that shaped you?
1: So Ralph was amazing, right? See, because when he went to work at the Chronicle, there weren't other daily newspapers that covered this material, not the New York Times for a couple of years. And he was a very progressive jazz fan and wrote extensively about figures like Duke Ellington and Louis Armstrong at a time when they were unaccustomed to seeing their work discussed in white mainstream media. So he became like this figure of enormous repute in the jazz world because he opened up these doors. You know, but the fact is that all the time that he was writing about jazz in the Chronicle, he had this insatiable curiosity about music, and he's going out to San Pablo to interview Hank Williams. He's down at the Oakland Auditorium in 1952 reviewing a Fats Domino concert. And when rock and roll happens, I wouldn't say he was a fan, but he could distinguish the charlatans like Pat Boone from the authentic things like Chuck Berry and Elvis Presley. And he was an early supporter of Lenny Bruce. He was an early guy who discovered Dylan early and became a very important spokesman for Dylan's career. And then when the San Francisco scene happened, he was there right from the start, right from the very first night at the Longshoremen's Hall in August of 65, the tribute to Dr. Strange. He was there covering it for the Chronicle. So one of the reasons that things happened in San Francisco in the mid-60s the way they did was because Ralph Gleason was there to amplify everything. He was a multiplying effect. There was no other media. There were no Rolling Stone magazines. There were no underground radio stations. There were no anything. There was Ralph Gleason's column on Monday, Wednesday, and Friday, and Sunday. And that's how you knew what was going on. And he was excellent at letting you know. So, yeah. And then, of course, you know, he ponied up some money to help this kid from the Daily Cal, Jan Lenner, started his Rolling Stone magazine. And, you know, when that sort of went nationwide, he bailed from the Chronicle and you know, maintained a kind of monthly or biweekly column in Rolling Stone and went to work at Fantasy Records. Well, he was a fantastic guy. And everything that any music writer like me has ever done, he'd already done it before. There was a point in my career, Steve, where I was having real problems with management at the newspaper, and they were contemplating like pulling me out of the pop music beat and all this kind of stuff. And I ended up in the basement where they keep all the microfiche. And I read every article Ralph Gleason wrote for the Chronicle from the day he started to the day he finished in order. It took me like 3 weeks. I didn't know why I was doing it. It was sort of like the guy in Close Encounters of the Third Kind playing with his mashed potatoes, right?
0: Yeah.
1: And when I came out of there, I realized that I had done this. I had absorbed Ralph's career so that I could reconnect with my bliss and recalibrate what I was doing in his old job.
0: It's a great way to get your mojo back, is to go back to the well.
1: It worked for me. And I ended up writing a 100-inch article about Ralph Gleason. Now, I don't know if you understand how
0: that's
1: much 100 inches is in the game.
0: Yeah.
1: It's War and Peace, okay? And my editor, she carried that article around in her purse for almost a whole year. She loved it, but she couldn't get it in the paper. She finally got it in the paper on Christmas Day, because lots of movie ads, remember those?
0: Oh, yeah.
1: And no news, nothing to write about. So that article ran over 8 pages of the datebook section. And it was a really kind of wonderful summation of why Ralph Gleason and why the Chronicle was the fountainhead of pop music journalism.
0: Now, as he left and started doing articles for the Rolling Stone and having an office over at Fantasy, is that when you started to ascend to the position?
1: Ascend, I like that. He was replaced by a movie critic named John L. Wasserman. And John took over Ralph's column. John was a kind of a little older than us, right? He was from that sort of Playboy magazine, hi-fi era. And so he didn't have like great deal of interest in the rock music that was going on, although he recognized that it was like something that needed to be paid attention to. And I've known John from when I was a copy boy, and he pulled me on a part-time position. Honest. It was a halftime position that I shared with another guy. And that was where I started at the Chronicle, was to, you know, write about rock bands so that John didn't have to. and that ascension, I took over the halftime position in short order. And then a couple years later, full-time position and the Sunday column.
0: And what year was that?
1: I was probably like 23 or 24 years old, and I didn't know my ass from a hole in the ground. But I, you know, I had the job.
0: Was that around 72?
1: Yep, that's right. 72, 73, yeah. Right in there.
0: I think it was the Pink section. Please correct me if I'm wrong, but the review that you did in 1979 about Bob Dylan during his Jesus period.
1: That was a daily newspaper article. And the headline was Dylan's God-awful gospel. That didn't help anything. that was a very tricky show to review. And I got to say, in retrospect, it engaged a lot of my personal prejudices, and I wasn't really effective as a critic, because you know, I'm pretty anti-religious, and I can get specific about that with Christians, and especially, like, you know, born again Baptists, which is what I was confronting. It was just, you know, it was stunning to me from a cultural and personal point of view. Looking back on it. And I remember one of my friends saying at the time, don't worry, it's just Johnny Cash's gospel, period. The band was fantastic. Some of the material was some of his most sincere and authentic songs of that period of his time. And, you know, one of the things that we always liked about Dylan was somebody who was looking for meaning in music. And that was certainly him delving into it. But God, the songs, you know, he was doing the songs off of the next album too, the Saved album, which really nobody noticed. The Slow Train Coming, a lot of people paid attention to it, won a Grammy for Gotta Serve Somebody. But the next one, I mean, I've been saved in the blood of the Lamb. It was so hi. I mean, it was shocking to me, I must admit.
0: Wow.
1: Anyway, I wrote the review, and Dylan calls. Now, I wasn't home, and my first wife took the call, and she was under the impression that she was speaking to an intoxicated blues singer, because that could be a phone call I might get. And she was like careful to be polite with this person who wanted to know where I was. And she said, well, he's at school. I was teaching. And he says, you know, what does he teach? I mean, it was like a lot of questions. And then finally he says to her, he says, well, this is Bob Dylan. And you tell him that his license to review me is revoked. I laughed, boy, when they told me that. I said, see, he's still a poet.
0: Yeah. I mean, that sounds like a line from a future song. He owes you money, damn it.

0: 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Steve Garland, my guest, the author and music critic, Joel Selvin, who insulted Bob Dylan and got his license to review him revoked. Is that when you first started being called a smartass?
1: Are you kidding, Steve? How far back in my life do you think I heard that?
0: 62? 61? 58?
1: Yeah, I don't remember not hearing it, you know?
0: Oh, my God.
1: I almost put a quote from my mother in the front page saying, nobody likes a smartass, Joey. But I thought that was like, you know, double negative. You know, we want people to like me if I'm calling the book smartass. But yeah, no, I've been a smartass all my life.
0: I should note here that for people who want to read up more about this, one of your seminal books is Smartass, The Music Journalism of Joel Selvin. Do you think this book is a great entry point for people who are wanting to kind of see what you're all about?
1: Well, it's a bunch of used newspaper articles. And I had the opportunity to pick out the best, which was not the case if you were out there reading them as they came out in the newspaper. You know, the quality might have varied somewhat. Yeah, I mean, you know, it's got some of my favorite pieces, and there's some real hefty things, you know, some 5,000, 10,000 word pieces. So it's kind of a compendium. You know, that's like the gateway to when I left the Chronicle and started writing the long form stuff, and that changed my writing a lot, dealing with like 80, 90, 100,000 word manuscripts.
0: Yeah.
1: As opposed to like 600 word, you know, newspaper reviews.
0: What made you decide to do that? Was it work situation, or did something shift in your head, a tipping point experience that made you say, you know, why don't I just write books?
1: I went to the Chronicle's union meeting when they had the new contract. And I looked it over. I got about halfway down the bullet points on the first page. And I leaned over after I just read where it said that early retirement was over. And I'm 59 years old, and the Chronicle's losing $1 million a week. And they're going to keep me for another 6 years. Are they even going to be here another 6 years? I don't know. I leaned over to Aydin Vaziri, my associate in the pop music department, and I said, oh, man, I am so out of here. And he turned white. But yeah, that was it took about 15 seconds to figure out that my time in the newspaper was done. I'd never seen it coming. I thought I was going to go out of the newspaper office feet first, like Herb Cain or something. But then, you know, what do you do with yourself? Okay, your job's over and you don't have to work for, you know, the man anymore. But, you know, you got to do something with your life. I asked my agent if he thought I could make a living writing books. And, you know, he was kind of noncommittal. And I said, well, you know, if I could deliver Sammy Hagar. And he said, that's a book deal. So I called Sammy and we worked out a deal to write his life story. He'd called me and inquired about that sometime before, so I knew I'd have a soft landing. Steve, that darn thing was a number one New York Times bestseller. I thought, man, this book business is a snap. I'm going to be rich and famous in no time.
0: You came out of the gate on fire, man. I mean, Sammy Hagar, what an iconic figure in San Francisco music history, long before Van Hagar, you know? I mean, I remember him climbing on the side of the stages and up the lighting grids in clubs at the Oakland Coliseum before. Well, I guess it was after Montrose, of course, but he didn't have anything of national significance at that time. But we knew here that he was just an animal of rock and roll. He was so much fun to watch on stage. His energy was, you know, lightning in a bottle.
1: First of all, I saw Sammy the first time the same night Ronnie Montrose did. He was in a band called the Justice Brothers, and they were out of Riverside, San Bernardino area, and the bass player was a close friend of mine. So I've been on the Sammy scene all along. You know, when he joined Van Halen and ended up at the Cow Palace for four nights, I went out on Friday night and saw the show and had a review in the paper Monday saying pretty much, well, this kind of ruins two already good bands. And Sammy lost his mind, got on stage and gave out what he thought was my home phone number and told everybody, bug the hell out of this guy. So I come home one morning and there's this bunch of phone messages. And the first one is this very confused gentleman saying, Mr. Selvin, I have your old home phone number in Oakland. Would you please give your friends and business associates your new number? I mean, that's sort of strange. The Joel, Roger, Bill Graham presents. Sammy gave you a number out at the Cow Palace last night. You may be getting a few calls. The fuck you, you cocksucker. It went on for weeks. But Herb Cain asked me about it. I said, with Sammy, that passes for wit.
0: The rock and roll adventures that you and he talk about are fun to read. Out of all of these, is there one that really stands out for you? This is that moment where it's tell me a story, Joel.
1: Here's the thing about Sammy's book, okay? You know, he confesses to being abducted by aliens, and he says that he, when he was with Van Halen, had sex with 75 women a week. So you don't want to do the math on that. You know, like, well, you got 10 minutes, well, maybe 15, and then, you know, 7.5 a day. I mean, it's just, it's crazy. But I get about month away, maybe less from release, and Sammy's wife calls. She says, Joel, I just read the book. Joel, what about my kids' teachers at school? What about the PTA? I said, well, geez, Carr, I thought you'd be keeping up with this as we went along, but really, this is something you need to take up with Sam. Not me.
0: I'm just a co-writer. There was no lipstick on my dipstick.

0: The Hot Rock Podcast with Sammy Hagar and the author of Sammy's book, co-written, of course, with Sammy Hagar, is in the studio with me, rock critic and author Joel Selvin. And before we get to this next question for our worldwide fans, I know we got a lot of Sammy Hagar fans. The book that we're talking about is Red, My Uncensored Life in Rock. It's Sammy's story. And you can get a copy of it and learn more about all of Joel's books on his website at joelselvin.com. Sammy's story is a happy one. A lot of great anecdotes. But I've noticed that in your other books, telling the life story of other rockers from the 60s and the 70s, it doesn't always go that happy. You've got a sense of the macabre and almost film noir. You almost know after the third or fourth book, nothing's going to go well here.
1: Dude, you know, I've got a book coming. It's a biography of Jim Gordon. I want to talk macabre and dark.
0: You know, that was, we'll skip here because I know that you've been working on this for a while. For those that don't know, he was an amazing drummer. He was in Derek and the Dominoes, and you know better than I do his lineage. But if we go along with the theme of Sly Stone, it's going to get dark.
1: Yeah, I mean, I've done the Hells Angels and Rolling Stone. I've done the Gangsters and Burt Burns and Sly Stone and all those characters. And you know, the book I did about the Dead even is like, you know, after Jerry Garcia died, and it's all about, you know, anger, contention, and betrayal.
0: Right?
1: But I'm okay with happy endings if they belong to be there. But really, you know, I'm about story and telling stories and having stories that have beginnings, middles, and ends, and dramatic content like adversity and contention and resolution and conflict, all that kind of stuff that makes drama. And to me, musicians, I see musicians as heroes. And I see their journeys as heroes' journeys. And some of them are able to transcend the struggle, and some of them succumb to the struggle. Which ones make the more interesting stories?
0: The ones who succumb.
1: Noir stories have shadows and resonance that the happy stories just don't. The Sammy Hagar book is the happiest story I know. It's just this fantastic, joyful guy coming out of extreme poverty and rising to the absolute top of his field and being, you know, showered with an abundance of the rewards. And it's sold like crazy. It outsold the Rod Stewart autobiography. It outsold the Pete Townsend autobiography. I can't account for that, but you know, it really just like performed like crazy out there in the marketplace. Now, does that make me want to write more happy stories? It actually doesn't. It's like there's something about happy stories that just put me to fucking sleep.
0: Well, I'll tell you, the one to stay up late with is the one that you've recently re-released, correct? The Sly and the Family Stone and Oral History, right?
1: Yeah, that's a scary one.
0: Yeah. You know, I've seen a lot of rock and roll in the business, and I was shocked at the level of darkness this band went through at the hands of Sly Stone. I mean, and your undercover work there, and that's what I want to call it. It was undercover work, discovering all the players and, you know, not just the people in the band, but people like Bubba Banks.
1: Bubba.
0: How long did that take you?
1: Bubba was a little bit sub rosa. You know, like I always work with a private detective on these books, and we couldn't find much about Bud on the public record. Like, I think there was a marriage back in 64, and that's all we could find. We couldn't find voter registration or anything, you know. So I just started and went out to Hunter's Point because I'd heard that he had a hair salon out there. Mm-hmm. And I just started going hair salon to hair salon. And the second hair salon I went to, they said, well, you know, Bub's place is down the street. So I went down there and there were four people in the hair salon. One guy was getting a haircut. One guy was giving a haircut, and two guys were watching, and all eight eyes just go on me as I walk in. What's this white dude doing in here?
0: Yeah.
1: And I had my business card out, and I walk up to the barber. I said that I was looking for Hamp Banks. And the guy in the chair says, well, we ain't seen Hamp around here much lately. So I left my business card, and about two nights later, I pick up the phone. This voice goes, I found you. And I go, Hamp? And he says, how do you know? Oh, come on. Okay. So this guy comes over and he sits down in my office, and there's a stack of CDs. And on top of the stack is an English CD of early Sly Stone recordings from before he was Sly and the Family Stone. And about three quarters of them are unreleased. And this guy looks at this CD, puts his finger on one of the unreleased songs and goes, every dog has his day. That was always one of my favorites. And proceeds to recite the lyrics to an unreleased song by Sly Stone from 1964. I'm like, man, this cat is the dude. And Hamp turned out to be one of these most magnificent people I've ever had the pleasure to know. You know, he was a pimp when Sly met him. But, you know, the Dylan line about to live outside the law, you must be honest. Bob had a code of ethics that he lived by more sincerely than you know, most of the straight, you know, upright citizens I know in this town. And he was so keen on this project. He wanted to tell me everything he knew, and he wanted me to talk to this guy and that guy. He became like a collaborator, and he would set up these interviews. Like, I was down in L.A. He calls me up and says, Eddie Chin will see you at 4 o'clock. I said, who's Eddie Chin? He said, he'll tell you. And Eddie was amazing and responsible for some of the most vivid scenes in that book, because Eddie was in on the beating of the road crew. I said, Eddie, you were in on the beating of Moose and Rob? He goes, in on it? That was my party. But I mean, Bub was just amazing. I mean, Bub came over one day and he had a picture of a pit bull. There's a photo of Gunn for you. My God.
0: Wow.
1: So, Bub passed last year, and his family invited me to speak at his funeral. And I was there. I was one of the three speakers, Freddie Stewart, from the guitar player from Sly and the Family Stone, Mayor London Breed, and me.
0: The story itself, for people who only know Sly and the Family Stone from the amazing Stand album or the Woodstock film, where really his face became the poster for Woodstock for such a long time. It's a real descent. How would you encapsulate what happened to him?
1: Well, the book goes into considerable detail about that, but in short order, it was a protected, a sheltered religious kid who grew up and became rich and powerful and lived out every sordid fantasy of power and intimidation that he had. You know, it wasn't the drugs, it was the ego, and the drugs were just powering that.
0: Yeah. The story of him trying to avoid performing on the Dick Cavett Show was one of my favorites.
1: Oh, my God. Isn't that amazing?
0: I mean, flying from the East Coast back to the West Coast to try and find him. You walk upstairs, he goes downstairs. He goes downstairs, you go upstairs. And then right at the pinnacle, I'm paraphrasing your book here, when Dick Cavett says, ladies and gentlemen, Sly and the Family Stone.
1: Yeah, he says, I got diarrhea, Bub. I got to go. And he just goes to the bathroom and leaves Dick Cavett going, well, I guess we'll be right back. And Cavett's completely pissed off. And Sly, the band burns down. Thank you for letting me be myself for like 9 minutes. This is incredible. You can dial it up on YouTube. And then Sly goes over to sit down and talk to Dick. He's so high, he trips on cables on his way, and he sits down in the chair next to Dick, and Cavett's sitting there like he's got a stick up his ass. He's so pissed. And all Sly can do is laugh. He just goes, ah, ha, ha, ha, Dick Cavett. Good. Yeah, it's out there on YouTube. It's an amazing thing.

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As the San Francisco Chronicle's film

0: early experiences going down to LA with the Beach Boys and people like that that made you decide to go in this direction?
1: Well, meeting those guys was a big deal. I mean, knew their music, very affected by their music. You know, I got the Beach Boys. But then to like meet the band and realize what a soap opera their life was, I became, you know, really taken with the whole scene. And you know, I was friends with Dennis and Carl and I know Mike, Big God, and Bruce was tremendously helpful on Hollywood Eden because, you know, he's kind of like a figure of his own in that. He's not just a Beach Boy. And I think that was important to him because he's never really gotten the credit for the kind of career he's had. But Hollywood Eden, I mean, it's dealing with stories that have been told before. The Jan and Dean story was a TV movie in the 70s. It was the highest rated TV movie of all time at that point. And the Beach Boys story has been told and told again. What Hollywood Eden is an experiment in storytelling. I wanted to lay these stories out. I wanted to wind the stories of a couple of women into it because it's such a gosh darn boys club. And that when I found out that Jan and Dean went to high school with Nancy Sinatra and Gidget, I thought, man, you know, that is something else. And what was that like for them? And Jan's girlfriend, Jill Gibson, I found her. She lives up in Northern California. And when she agreed to cooperate with this, I felt like I could really do something that hadn't been done before because the women hadn't really been part of the picture. In a sense, it's kind of a episodic, novelistic approach to nonfiction. That's nothing new. Tom Wolfe's done that. Lots of people have done that. Gay Talese. But this particular story, I felt really sort of lent itself, starting at high school in Pacific Palisades, West Los Angeles, Santa Monica, whatever you want to call it, that incredibly privileged moment and place in time, like 1958 West Los Angeles. And these people, they had no idea how archetypical their lives were and what an incredible, precious and rare place California was at that moment. So that's the stuff that sort of motivated me to do that. And the story just covers from Jan and Dean getting together in high school. And then 8 years later ends with Brian Wilson making Good Vibrations. The greatest pop music.
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1: Ever.
0: When that song came out, it changed everything I thought I knew about the Beach Boys.
1: It was just such a record of such epic proportions, released at just the perfect time. And, you know, the result of an enormous amount of creative, imaginative energy from Brian. It was just a masterpiece that was a mountain for him to climb. And it was so fantastic, the story of Good Vibrations in the book, you know. It was 6 months, 9 months in the works. And, you know, he wouldn't even play it for the other guys in the band. And when he did, he played it to Carl over the phone. And Carl says, geez, I don't know, Brian, sounds weird. Brian played it for everybody when it was finished. And there was just silence, right? I had just listened to this record. And Bruce Johnson says, well, it's either the biggest hit we've ever had, or our career's over.

0: Wrapping up the Hot Rock Podcast with my guest, Joel Selvin. So is there any artist you wish you could have interviewed but didn't, even if you had a time machine?
1: Well, I would have liked to have, you know, visited Elvis in his hotel suite in Vegas. And I spent an evening with Phil Spector at his house in Pasadena. So I ticked that box. You know, Lennon would have been a few laughs. You know, McCartney is a less interesting character than Lennon. But I've had an incredible opportunity to circulate amongst the music and the musicians of my interest. You know, everything from blues guys like Lightnin' Hopkins and Clifton Chenier to pop singers like Tony Orlando. A lot of the behind-the-scenes people that I sought out, like Jerry Lieber and Mike Stoller, the songwriters. These people have expanded my knowledge and enlarged my life and, you know, made my journey the fantastic and wonderful bouquet it's been. I've been fantastically lucky at doing what I want every day I get up.
0: Looking at the huge depth and span of your career, you stand out to me as a role model, bro. I do appreciate everything you've done, man. And it's
1: great, Steve, you know, to be able to do what you want to do and to be the architect of your own, you know, the castle you live in. And you know that because you've done that too. So that's, I did it for my own entertainment. I'm gratified beyond measure that somebody such as yourself gets it and is up to it. And then I want to say, I did some radio. Nothing better than slamming a great record and feeling it as you pot it up and feeling those broadcast waves going out over the Bay Area. And I remember like playing Jump on KKCY, the city,
0: yeah,
1: right? And that was not a city track. Van Halen was not for the city, but I was, you know, I had the exception. So I played Jump and it sounded so good. I got right on the air afterwards and said, man, this sounded good. And I queued it back up on the air, Steve. Let's hear it again. Bam, you know?
0: I have to tell you, man, there is nothing like the two biggest adrenaline rushes that are pure, that have nothing to do with drugs or alcohol. One is performing live with a band when the audience gets it and you're giving energy and you're getting energy back from them. And it really puts you on a different level. And the other one is when you are on a broadcast station back in the day. I can't tell you what it's like now. It's all tracked probably. But back in the day, yeah. When it was live 24 hours and your number one job.
1: People were listening.
0: Yeah.
1: Yeah, and people were listening. They were out there in their cars tuned into you.
0: There wasn't 800 channels or by now 8,000 channels and no shared experience. Back then, around 81, when I really surfaced into the rocker and K-Fog and stations like that, there weren't that many. Maybe you had two to choose from and that was it. So you had a captured audience. And I remember the very first time the general manager came in and showed me the ratings. And he said, I probably shouldn't show you this, kid, because you're going to want more money. But you've got a 17 share at night with 12 to 24 year olds. And I was like, what does that mean?
1: Yeah.
0: And he goes, I don't know numbers. I was just queuing up a Jeff Beck song.
1: I had a Saturday night show and I made the mistake of bragging to Richard Gossett about my numbers. And Richard said, oh yeah, Tom Donahue said anybody can get good numbers on a Saturday night with Led Zeppelin albums.
0: Yeah. Another famous line is, my dog could get good ratings in middays.
1: Yes, and the time is not a tune-out. We know that.
0: Yes, yes.
1: But, you know, I ended up doing pre-produced radio shows for The Bone late on Sunday nights out of my basement. And I staged from there. You know, I'm coming to you from my Potrero Hill record library, right? And I've got a lot of people down here to hang out and do shows with me. And those are up on joelsalvin.com, a lot of them. Tom Waits, Linda Ronstadt, Chris Isaacs, hilarious. Donovan, Booker T, Sammy, of course. You should check them out. I call them podcasts now, but they were actually just, you know, pre-produced radio shows.
0: I did listen to the Linda Ronstadt one. I adore Linda Ronstadt. And to hear her talk about
1: so great
0: how she developed the belting style from the early Italian singers, and she was getting it wrong, and that's how she ended up with her style. Fascinating interview. So I highly recommend to everybody listening to check out Joel's books. Just go to joelsalvin.com, and you'll see the whole enchilada. I mean, everything. This is where you want to go if you want to know the real story about rock and roll.
1: I can't tell you what a thrill it is to be on the Hot Rock podcast, Steve. It is another box I'm kicking.
0: Thank you, Joel. 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That's joelselvin.com. What a great guest. And so many amazing books. You're going to learn a lot, and you won't be able to put them down. I'm Steve Garland. 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And a big thanks before we go to our show consultant and talent coordinator, Alan Carlos Hernandez. He just amazes me with the amount of effort and kindness that he has given me and the show to bring these people to you and tell their stories. Thanks for listening. And until next time, you know the deal. Keep rocking.
2: This is Saul Vigil. I'm your executive producer here at Famous Hits Live. My special guest today, he is the mastermind behind Brain Dead Symphony. You know him, of course. He is from California, and we've been playing his music now for a few months, and he brings in outrageous ratings from around the world, countries like Japan, especially Portugal, Spain, UK. They have all checked in. I am talking about the one and only Diego Cisternas. Now, today, Diego, we're going to go a little deeper. I'm going to ask you some questions, maybe a little difficult, but you can handle it. You're a tough guy. You've been through this before. So let's get started. How are you this morning, Diego?
3: Hello, Soul Vigil, the famous Soul on Famous Hits Live. I'm doing good. Thank you for having me and inviting me back to talk about stuff and, yes, and answer some of your brilliant, very well thought out questions. So yeah, I'm doing okay. Thank you for asking.
2: Okay, now listen, I want to start out with an email. Her name is Brenda. She's from the Philippines, and she is a longtime listener. She's a huge Diego fan, and she's going to ask the question that many people have asked me, and you've already answered it once, but we need to clear it up. You need to answer it again. Now, she writes to me, Saul, is Diego a musical genius, or is he a musical madman, or is he a little of both?
3: Can you hi, Brenda. If you're listening, thank you for the awesome question and liking my artistry. Thank you, Brenda. The answer is a two-part answer, because they're both correct. I think through the years, I grew up in music, classical music and all that. It begins to, and part of it comes from beyond, as art, that's what a talent is. We're born with it to a degree. So the answer is, I am a madman, and then the results of that madness or whatever comes out apparently sometimes turns out to be genius. Not everything I do is genius, but and I have some floppy songs that I go, I don't, that sounds, and I'll put it somewhere else. I don't continue working on it. But I have a connection, and if something tells you, this external voice tells you that you got something here, and then I begin to come out with the genius part of it. How do I put it all together intellectually? But the madness comes from life experience. So my culprit is life, and the good and the bad. And we are all a little mad in our little heads.
2: At least the best ones are, right? Or the best ones are. got a little bit.
3: Yes, yes.
2: There's a little
3: and
2: something.
3: You have to. And also, and really briefly here, the ego is part of the madness. And in order to make something out of beyond the normal, the casual way of doing things, you have to have ego, and ego with madness create some amazing results. And all the crazy inventors and artists like Van Gogh, Picasso, Da Vinci, you know, creators, the light bulb guy, you know, Newton, they were all a bit mad, and also they have huge egos, and people don't know that. They think they're just little quiet artists doing their thing. No, they do it for themselves because they love the gratification of they love the feeling of validation. And that makes a true artist. If you love the feeling of validation, that means that you're giving something to your audience that they embrace, and it could be positive, and it's positive, and they love your stuff. So there's a self-gratification to the results, if that makes any sense.
2: Okay, wonderful. Now, Diego, when you sit down and you create a new song, and then we're going to talk about your new song that's not out yet, but it's coming out. Now, we're going to do that in a little bit. But the canvas is blank. There's nothing on it. How do you prepare yourself to get in the right mindset, and do you have any rituals?
3: No rituals. I think the rituals, that's another great question, by the way. Soul, and you are amazing at these questions. The canvas is always blank every single day when I wake up. There's something that comes up out of nowhere. So there is no ritual. And then the ritual, if you want me to answer the ritual part of it, it comes after, because then I have my way of doing things. I start the music first. So if I have an idea, even a title to a song, I go into the music production, and I do sound design and all those things. So when I start painting the canvas with sounds and things, figure of speech, it all comes from the musical part first. So the ritual is I go into my studio, and then I start punching in eight tracks. I pick eight tracks, I put the create the beat, and then from the beat, the chords, and then from the chords, I create the bass line, and it just builds. And then, so the canvas becomes colorful with sounds, and then the ritual is the procedure, the way I choose to produce a song. And then once I complete the instrumental, which if it gives me all the emotional elements that I'm seeking, that I want to feel, that I feel the audience will feel, then I go into the final stages, which is the lyrics, the melody, the singing, and all that. So that's technically a ritual. There's a process to the madness, if you will, and the canvas begins to be added different colors from the moment I have a blank idea that just pops out of nowhere. I don't go and sit and meditate and say, oh, please give me a song today. No, it doesn't work out. It just happens.
2: Wow. Now, you're not only a musician, a world-class musician, I have to say, but you're a talented artist. And most recently, now you're an author. Now, how do you manage all these creative outlets at one time and keep your sanity? How does that work?
3: Actually, all these creative outlets are what gives me my sanity. So that's my medicine, if you will, my therapy. So again, I can't really explain where this comes from. I just started, I'm a painter, and I'm an abstract painter. And I like to manipulate acrylic paint. And you can go to my Instagram, which is my last name, Cisternas Art, which is Cisternas Art, in Instagram. And you can see some of my work, and it's very, either it's very sloppy or it has a lot of depth to it. And then so the painting, there's another outlet of creativity, and which helps me stay sane in my insanity, which answers part of the answer to Brenda's question. And then the book, a dear friend of mine for many, many years, he said, why don't you write a book? I'm constantly writing thoughts and thoughts and thoughts. And even I put them on social media as well. And just I just explode with all these random thoughts and observations of life and experiences. So he goes, it's time for you to write this book. And he encouraged me. And I said, his name is Edward, he's my buddy. So he encouraged me, and then I said, you know what, I'm going to do it. And this is during the lockdowns, COVID 2020.
2: It had to come out, and you had time.
3: It had to come out, and I had time. And I was, in shelter in place and such. And I guess what? And the wording became, it was oozing out. And then I had to obviously go through the editing process, make sure nothing was plagiarized, and because a lot of thinkers can think similarly and write similar sentences, so you have to be very careful. So I learned a lot about authoring a book and the process involved. It's an ebook, an electronic book, and because it's about life, it's like a book of, instead of a book of poetry, it's a book of thoughts. So it's not a linear book that tells a story. It's actually one paragraph is one thought, another page is another thought, and it just gives you so much to think about. So it's a book of radical thoughts and even controversial thoughts, and I challenge the system, I challenge religion, I challenge philosophy in different ways. So it's a philosophical book, and again, another outlet to the artistry that comes from within. And there is no, I cannot define where that comes from. Genetic, I don't know, my mom's side has all the artistic genes, I guess. So the book is called Diego's Bunker. And the reason I titled it that, not because I want to put my name in it, it's because it was my bunker. I was in a bunker for a year and a half. We all were in a bunker. So technically, metaphorically, guess what? I just started writing in the evenings and all that. And then so I called it Diego's Bunker. So all my thoughts inside from life. And since childhood, all forward and just observations and realizations as well. So that's that.
2: Now, where can they download the book?
3: It's an ebook, and the ebook. Can you hear me?
2: Yes.
3: Sorry. Okay. I was getting a call in there, obviously. That's Murphy's Law.
2: Okay.
3: Sorry about that. I lost my train of thought.
2: Where can they download the book?
3: Oh, yeah, thank you. I didn't want to do a hardcover book, not yet. I want to see if it was going to be well received, because it's a philosophical book. So it's a limited audience for them prefer to read those things. So it's an ebook, and you can find it on all the major platforms, digital platforms like Amazon, Apple Books, Barnes and Nobles, and also internationally, it's on all the major ones abroad besides the U.S.
2: Okay.
3: So you download it.
2: I want all my listeners to download it. I want them all to go out and download it. To read
3: Diego's Bunker.
2: Yes, of course. Now, your mind is always working. I can hear this in your music from the first time I heard your song. How do you avoid artistic burnout? It's so common with creative minds like yourself, artistic burnout. How do you avoid that?
3: Actually, I don't get burned out. What I do get is sometimes I'm just not in the mood.
2: Yeah.
3: So it's different than a burnout.
2: Yeah, that's different.
3: So yeah, it's very different. So but if I'm in the mood and I said, I'm gonna work on music today, boom, I just work on music, and boom, I'm just submerge and emerge into my studio, in my little bubble, and guess what? I just continue doing it. So I don't
2: You might just I work don't that way, out. I guess. Your works a different way, is what I'm
3: thinking. Exactly, and then it's more of a mood and I also don't force it. I don't like to force it because nothing really can happen. So I like to say, I'm feeling something, and I just know that feeling. It's very hard to verbalize that feeling.
2: So I just go to the studio, and then
3: exactly.
2: It comes out.
3: and it just comes out. It's weird.
2: Wow.
3: I don't think about it. So the best way is to not think about it. Follow your gut. Some people call it the gut feeling, right? I follow my gut and just go in there and then start just tapping along. And the next thing, poof, it just flows like a river. Yeah. And then guess what? Oh, I'm tired. Maybe I'm burnout being in the studio for 8 hours in a weekend. Yeah, that's a different type of burnout. I'm just tired.
2: Yeah. Now, listen, have you ever written a song and you thought, you know what, this is far too personal. I'm opening up too much. I'm letting too many people in. How do you handle those feelings and emotions, even though you want that song out there? Like in your gut, you know it has to come out.
3: Mm-hmm.
2: Has that ever happened to you?
3: You know, I'm going to be honest. I have to be, because that's what you expect of me. I'm going to be very transparent right now in this, the answer to this, another brilliant question from you.
2: Okay.
3: Right now, I'm at an age where I have enough material to write about that is better. Whatever, any hurting or any suffering that I went through, I want to pay it forward. So I'm going to be transparent. So from probably 2019, the first song was 2019. No, when you first heard my material was Crossing Roads to the Stars. That's the first song.
2: Yeah, so.
3: And right before COVID, and that's when I decided to go and be aggressive with the songwriting again. It's all personal. It's like, but no, you have to read between the lines because it's metaphorical, it's artistically lyrical, and it's metaphoric and also intellectual. But I don't go and say, oh, I have my heart broken, and you know, no, I don't do that. I get artistic and colorful with the writing, but it's all personal. So there is nothing, I don't need to hide anything. If somebody can gain something out of my lyrics and feel something out of the music and the lyrics, and then feel something on top, which is the melody, the feel you get out of the whole song, and they feel enlightened or they feel happier, then they're going through a dark period, or they want to feel not alone, that there's somebody else that is writing and expressing something that they're going through. So nothing is too personal anymore for me. I'd rather just pay it forward, you know?
2: Now, I remember we got an email once from a listener. I think she was from Iceland. And she said, I feel like when I hear Diego's lyrics that he snuck into my bedroom, read my diary when I was 13 years old, and now he's publishing my lyrics. Now,
3: you know, I remember you saying that. Yeah. I remember reading that email. Yeah. I'm like, oh my God, that's a compliment.
2: That's a compliment.
3: Yeah, why would I not be happy to for someone to experience something that means that she's human too, and I'm human, you're human, soul. We all go through bits and bats and ups and downs. By the way, I'm writing my second book, and guess what? It's going to be called.
2: Oh my goodness.
3: No, check it out. You're going to love this.
2: Okay.
3: The first one is called Diego's Bunker, right?
2: Yeah.
3: Now that life after the COVID and all that, and then you start, you come out a very different person. We all change during the pandemic
2: definitely.
3: In some way or another. So the next book is called Diego's Yo-Yo.
2: Oh, life is up and down like a yo-yo. I can hear it already.
3: That's another metaphor, but it's fun. It's fun and it's easy to remember. Anyway, so God. So to answer, finish your question, that was the one.
2: Yeah, too personal. So we got that.
3: Yeah.
2: Now, I know you produce your own music, and a lot of controlling artists like Prince would only produce his own music. Now, he's highly successful, highly creative, just like you. But would you ever consider working with a producer? And who would you want to work with? The dream producer, anybody, and why?
3: Oh, that's a no-brainer to me.
2: Okay.
3: Now, every producer, just so you understand and your audience understands this, a music producer is not a music engineer, a sound engineer.
2: No.
3: Even though
2: This is
3: no. Even Rick Rubin, who is famous, has done major records.
2: Yeah.
3: He is not good as an engineer. And he would tell you.
2: Yeah.
3: That's why he's got his engineers next to him.
2: A team of people who help him out.
3: He brings a team.
2: Yeah.
3: And all he does is the director of the movie. He doesn't run the camera. He doesn't hold the camera, but he tells the cameraman what to do. It's the same thing with me. So the answer to your question is the producer that reads can get in my head. I wouldn't mind somebody producing my stuff. Why not? The reason I do it is because I'm a madman.
2: I forgot about that. A musical madman.
3: A musical madman with a genius. I have to, in order for me to be satisfied, it is ego again. I have a vision in my head. I want that to be portrayed 100%. If I work with other producers that just don't have it, period. I'm talking independent guys, not major guys. But if I had a choice out of all the ones that are alive right now. And I will. There's two of them, but number one is Brian Eno for me.
2: Oh, wow. Roxy.
3: And if you Google Brian Eno, you see him on the major record. But he's independent, but his personal music is wicked, and it's not sellable.
2: It's just madness. You could never air it on the radio. But
3: Never.
2: He doesn't have a radio.
3: But I love it. Yeah, because it's all synthesized wacky madness.
2: But he goes so deep artistic with his personal music that it goes on a different level that I hear, and I'm like, what is he doing?
3: Exactly. I love it. And then he inspires me to think outside the box, to think outside the sphere of music. And people like that will be fantastic. And he's done Coldplay, U2.
2: He's got like a whole laundry list going on there.
3: Brilliant human being.
2: Okay, now who's the other producer?
3: You had Trent Reznor.
2: Oh, Trent.
3: Trent Reznor.
2: Oh, Nine Inch Nails.
3: Okay. Nine Inch Nails. I would give my kidneys, both of them, to be in the same room tweaking with synthesizers and coming out with some wicked rubbish. Yeah, it would be fantastic. Yeah.
2: Because you know what? With him, he can be artistic on the left side of his brain, and then on the right side, he can still write a hit song.
3: Amen. You nailed it.
2: That's what makes him amazing.
3: That's why I can relate to these two geniuses. And those guys are geniuses, in my opinion.
2: Yeah.
3: And him. The reason I can relate to is I'm cursed with the left brain and the right brain firing at the same time. And I talked to a psychologist about this. Why is this happening to me? Most people are more leaning one side.
2: They lean one side,
3: No, mine is simultaneously. That's just sometimes I even harm myself, not literally, but you know what I mean? I go, my madness comes from those impulses, the madness that comes from fighting each other, the left and the right. They're fighting. Sometimes they're best friends, and sometimes they don't get along, and that's the brain that I have. And Trent Reznor has that. And all the people that have worked with them have said that about even Brian Eno, and him. There's other producers with the same madness, but we're talking about the two that I prepared. So.
2: Yeah, okay. Now, I know you're working on new music, but it's not out yet, right? You're going to release it next month. And then
3: late
2: next month. Okay. Now, we want to debut it here on Famous Hits Live. Is that going to be okay?
3: Oh, hell yeah.
2: Okay.
3: You guys have been your audience is so welcoming.
2: Yeah.
3: I mean, come on. So remember that one rating that you sent to me? One errand, you had over 100,000 people too.
2: Yes, I remember that.
3: That's huge.
2: It was massive.
3: Yeah.
2: And
3: being in a stadium, you know?
2: Yeah.
3: Performing. That's how it felt. Yeah.
2: It felt great, right?
3: Oh, totally.
2: Without giving away too much about the new song, sure. I don't want to hear a title. I just want you to give my listeners a little. What can they expect? because they're putting pressure on me. They want a little, they want you to throw them a bone. Give them a little something.
3: Sure. Yeah, I'm going to try a little teaser and a little idea of how I approach this new song. It's a bit of, it's more sociological than personal. Even though I speak of myself, I already have a title. The lyrics are all completed, right?
2: Okay.
3: Everything is done. The music is done. Now I just have to record my vocals, and that's what I'm going to be doing in the next week or so. And then I have to send it to mastering and all that. No, first I have to mix it and then send it to mastering. That's why I'm shooting for the end of August.
2: August, okay.
3: Yeah, I want to make sure I give enough time for you to do your debut. So the song is called "Just Let Me Be," and it's a bit of a protest, not a protest in the political sense, but in a more in a sociological sense, on how society is so pressing on how people should be, and people are losing their identities, and also people are criticizing other identities, and there is a big social division on how people are being treated, and I don't like the way it's going. So it's kind of me saying, you know what, you can think whatever you want, just let me be, you know.
2: Okay, so this is gonna be a thinking man song where you gotta think the song. Is that correct?
3: Yeah, I'm going to read you two little parts. I will say it's the best lyrical, deep-seated lyrical work I have ever written, honestly. It is that intense. In my personal opinion, someone's going to go over their heads, and some of them are going to go, oh, I get it. All right. So the chorus goes like this, and it's the same chorus throughout all the choruses, but there's a lot of verses, and that's where it gets really deep. But the chorus goes as this, and it's short, and so it goes, through my grieving rhymes, I knew with the weight of the world, I'll offer myself with these words, let me be, just let me be. That's the chorus. And then I'm going to read one verse just so you're going to flip. You ready for this? All right, here we go. Expectations of solemnity designed by a loathing enmity, written on the hood of my car, fakers and baiters know who they are.
2: Wow. Now, this is really, I have to, like, it's one of those moments where a light bulb lights up above my head, and I have to think about it a second before, it sinks in. So,
3: yeah, you have to,
2: when the song comes out.
3: Yeah, your audience will have to go to my Bandcamp when I release it.
2: Yeah.
3: And I'll put the lyrics there. So it's Brain Dead Symphony and Bandcamp. And I put the lyrics there on the song when it's published. And then the second verse, I read one more that will just go, whoa, and then I'll stop, and I'll stop there. But they're going to have to read it like 3 or 5 times before they go, oh.
2: Yeah.
3: Because it's just the second verse, it goes, celestials nurse our flickering skies, collecting stardust for the hidden spies. Solar winds settle the unknowns. Who's to blame? I should have known.
2: Wow. Now, with that lyric, I think that I'm going to have to sit with that more than once. This is going to take
3: I'll send it to you. I'll send you the lyrics.
2: Send it over. Okay, send it away. Yeah. Now, in the meantime, A Roll of the Loaded Dice, that is the latest single you offer right now. And it's been blowing up here on Famous It's Live. I'm getting, 400 or 500 requests a week for that one song.
3: Jesus.
2: From around the world.
3: Damn.
2: And mostly from Spain and Portugal. And you
3: can. Yeah, and if you don't mind, me saying this, there is a huge revival in Europe and also in South America. And that revival is they call it now shoegazing, they call it synthwave, they call it post-punk, they call it synth-pop, they call it Britpop, whatever.
2: It doesn't sound like that's anything new, though.
3: No, yeah, but there's a revival.
4: Oh, and there's a bringing it back.
3: Yeah.
4: Okay.
3: You're bringing, you know, the sort of the new wave, but with a modern spin. And my music has both. It has a modern spin and also has a retro synthesized thing that do. Everybody talks about. Yeah. So anyway, so I wanted to let you know that, Spain and Portugal, they're huge underground following that is gravitating to that music because it is kind of protesting the top 40 format. You know?
4: So what we're going to do, we're going to look forward to the new single when it comes out.
3: Mm-hmm.
4: And then when the book comes out, we're going to talk then. But when the new single comes out, we're going to talk again, do another interview for the new single.
3: Mm-hmm.
4: Okay? So we're going to take care of that. But in the meantime, I need you to introduce the song you have right now and tell them the world what station is going to play it right now.
3: Fantastic. Thank you. Again, Soul, thank you for inviting me to your little studio and do this interview over the phone, actually. But still, it's fantastic. So thank you for the invite.
4: No problem.
3: The last song that you were playing, and we what this interview is kind of like a prequel in post.
4: That's what it is. Yep.
3: Yeah. It's called A Roll of the Loaded Dice. And really quick on that, it's just kind of like a metaphor again. And it has, I suggest people to go to Bandcamp and read the lyrics. And the Loaded Dice, it was rather interesting. It was somebody said it to me and I go, boom, that's the title for a song because it's a metaphoric thing because a loaded dice is a dice that is rigged at the casinos. So it gives you, when it rolls, it gives you a 7 or whatever more often, whatever the numbers are, when they play crap. And so I said, that's a great title. I can use that. So that's why I wrote it from that title and everything goes around that. It's about life. It's personal. It's very personal as well. So I'm very, very open there. And obviously, it was first air on your station and your beautiful audience. And that again, I'll introduce the song.
4: Okay.
3: A Roll of the Loaded Dice. Thank you again, Soul, for having me. And it's here. A Roll of the Loaded Dice by Brain Death Symphony on Famous Hits Live. Thank you so much. Appreciate you.

What's up, Internet? This is the Bay Legend, Oakland's finest, MC Sergio. And when I'm streaming, you already know who I'm plugged into and tuned in with. When I'm streaming, I do it with none other than Famous Hits Live.

0: Hey, it's Rich Verasso here on Famous Hits Live, and I want to shout out for Stan Miller. All the Earthquake songs we play right now are dedicated to Stan Miller, who just recently passed. He was the bass player in Earthquake, and also the bass player in The Hits, a band that I went on the road with all around the country, all the way up to Alaska and everything, with the Tubes. Great band, great stories with that band, and Earthquake too. I was on the road with Earthquake and had to road manage basically two parties: Earthquake, the band, and John Dukas, the lead singer, who was like riding a Roman chariot. The guy had a huge energy. So Stan Miller was the bass player for Berserkly Records, and know him and love him, and everyone from Freddie's celebration the other night was asking about him, and he's always in our hearts and everything. So all this is dedicated for you, Stan. Rest in peace, brother. Rich Verasso, Famous Hits Live, broadcasting from Copperopolis.
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0: Hey, rockers, welcome to the Hot Rock Podcast. I'm Steve Garland, and in this edition of the podcast, we're going to catch up with my friend of many years, Dave Menichetti, frontman of YNT. Everybody online is asking questions about Dave's health because, see, I guess it was several months ago that he announced he was getting treatment for prostate cancer. So we've been getting emails from people like Elson, Sweden, who wrote just yesterday, and they all want to know how his health is doing and what's ahead for YNT. So in this edition, we're going to play back a classic interview with Dave that talks about the history of the band. But first, on the line is the man himself, Dave Menichetti. Thank you for spending a few minutes with us, Dave, to fill us in on your health and what's going on.
1: Absolutely, Steve. It's always a pleasure hanging and talking with you.
0: Let's just quickly go back and explain how this all came down. It started in, was it a back injury in 2018?
1: Well, that's when I first got the PSA test with a high score. And, you know, that was also when I got all of the first round of tests where, you know, they went through everything. And, you know, by doing so at the same time, it came out with a negative result. And so they thought, well, maybe you don't have it, or maybe you do have it, and we just didn't take samples of your prostate from where the cancer actually was. And so we're just going to keep an eye on it. It was that kind of a thing. And so we did. And keeping an eye on it meant getting a PSA test every 6 months. And with each 6 months, it was still staying around the same high area without going too far one way or the other. So it was like, well, if it spikes at any point, then the next step is to give you an MRI of the prostate and go from there. And that's what happened. Come December of this last year, just after the holidays, I went and had another PSA test taken, and it spiked. And so that was the next course of action from that point. From January on, I've been doing nothing but getting radiated one way or the other. MRIs, CAT scans, PET scans, radiation treatments, you name it.
0: Wow. And now this process has gone on. It started in January. Where are you in the treatments now?
1: I just had my last radiation treatment on Friday. So I am now done with all treatments at this moment.
0: Oh, that's fantastic. And how are you feeling? How's your energy? How's your overall health?
1: Overall health is pretty good. Energy has moments. And, you know, I mean, I was told this from day one that, you know, it was just going to be a result of getting all of this radiation that I was going to have some lack of energy. And it would last for a while. You know, and at some point, maybe 4 months down the line or so, I should be free of that effect. You know, but, you know, that c'est la vie. And there's a few other little bits here and there, but, you know, obviously when that region is getting hit with so many bouts of radiation over the course of 5 weeks, it's, you know, any number of things can come up.
0: Oh, yeah, absolutely. Well, you know, obviously, I heard your interview with Eddie Trunk as well, and you gave some great information about that. One of the things I wanted to ask you about, because obviously, you've got a lot of male fans who may be, let's just say, dragging their feet on getting the PSA test or the DRE, which if you don't know what that is, you haven't gone in to have one. that's a rectal examination. It doesn't sound like fun going out to the park or going out to dinner, but it is important for men over 45 to do like you did because they caught this early for you, correct?
1: Right, exactly. And it is very important. I have hoped and have seen some replies from some fans that, you know, it was going to have a positive impact on them, you know, going for it and getting a PSA test when maybe they weren't before, and taking care of at least finding out where they stand, because it's a very common cancer for men. And as you get older, it's even more common and becomes a bigger deal. And if it's in your family, if your father had it or your grandfather had it or anything like that, even more of a reason to get checked earlier than the norm. And and it's a simple thing. I mean, you just get a blood test. I mean, you probably get a blood test every year anyway, just for your annual physical exam. Just make sure they put PSA in there as well. And the digital rectal exam, I mean, I've heard horror stories from guys for 20, 30 years about that. If that's what you're worried about, dude, it's nothing. It's one and done within about 5 seconds. You know, I mean, there's more pain in any number of other things that you could do in your life than that. So, you know,
0: yeah,
1: just tough it out.
0: Man up, for God's sakes.
1: There you go.
0: So now that you're finished with your therapy and your energy is starting to come back, the next big question people are asking, even though it's got tour dates on your website, yntrocks.com, the fans want to know what's in your head. What's the future hold for touring? You're scheduled to be back on stage like later this week.
1: Yeah. Well, the way I'm looking at it at the moment is, and I can only do it for the moment because I can't make, you know, a real judgment based on how I'm feeling today. But, I know that when I've been less than 100% before, you know, doing a one-off show or something like that, you know, the adrenaline can kick in and you can be perfectly fine. Whether that holds up for long, expensive tours, I really don't know what to say at this point. I'll just say that at least for if we're playing one or two shows and then having some weeks off, I think that's, you know, something I can deal with. You know, I'm out there rehearsing every day, getting my voice in shape and getting my chops back up. And, I get tired, but, I think it's something I'll be able to handle for at least something of that ilk at the moment.
0: Limited dates. Now, we have an international following, so the next question is, and sounds like you can't answer it. We had one of the things Elsa in Sweden said, are you coming to Europe? That's tentative pending your health.
1: Right. Exactly. I mean, that's kind of where we're at this point. If it were 100% Dave Benichetti, and I were the only person making this decision, I would say, well, you know, I might be willing to give it a shot. I don't know. You know, I would love to give you a definitive answer right now. We're doing everything we can to try to make the best decision on that.
0: And you know, just like people say in every family, your health has to come first, man.
1: Exactly.
0: And plus, Jill's not going to let you unless you're feeling up to it. You've got somebody who loves you and manages the band and is your rock. And so we're right. All thankful to her for, taking good care of you. And, you know, we've all been thinking about her stress levels, too, because it affects everybody in the family.
1: Yeah, absolutely. And, I know from other people's experiences of having prostate cancer, having gone through these types of treatments, that in the long run, you know, they're absolutely fine way down the road, no question. And, I've had so many fans say, my dad had it, I had it, it's 15 years later and still no problem, stuff like that. I mean, there are lots of positive things have come back my way. And stuff like that has, you know, I'd already had researched and heard from, you know, two different doctors of mine that, you know, the similar kind of thing, that this is the type of thing that you're going to probably be okay. You know, you probably die of something else. This won't kill you probably. I have a positive attitude about the whole thing. But, you know, where I am at this point, you know, physically, I'm not exactly where I want to be, but, you know, hey, it's early.
0: Exactly. You got time and, you know, time takes time. You're going to heal. You're going to feel great. Yep. And obviously the fans are going to wait for you to be 100% because that's what you give on stage, bro. I've seen you perform since the, well, since the late 70s, and you're a dynamo on stage, and you got to have that energy inside you to be able to give it out to them.
1: Oh yeah, absolutely. And you know, there's never a thought of doing it up any other way because it's just in us, all of us really. Once we hit the stage, you know, it's that adrenaline. It's that feeling of this is what I'm meant to do. And you know, it all clicks, especially with the fan base that we have, with the type of energy we get off from, you know, the other side of the stage, it all just makes it that much worthwhile.
0: Oh, yeah, absolutely. Well, I hope you're back on the stage soon, but most importantly, I hope you're 100% real soon. And I really do appreciate you taking the time to call in, give the fans and me, too, an update on how you're doing, bro.
1: Well, thanks, Steve. You know, I mean, I appreciate your friendship over the years. You're one of the good guys.
0: So, well, thanks. Always
1: I'm
0: there.
1: Happy to tell you.
0: Always there for and, you. You know, always there for the band.
1: And I appreciate that. That makes a difference. It really does, because there's plenty of people in the industry that, you know, you hear the name and you go, oh boy,
0: oh, yeah.
1: And you're not one of those.
0: Thanks. I'm on the short list of, okay, I'll call him back.
1: Exactly.
0: Awesome. Well, listen, my best to you and Jill. Heal up, and we'll be checking in with you soon, and hopefully see you rocking out on stage with Y&T soon. In the meantime, though, I would be remiss, and Mark White would be probably out to virtually spank me if I didn't mention that your documentary on Y&T, On With The Show, is not only out now on Amazon Prime, but Mark also wanted me to mention that if you do get it on Blu-ray, like the one I have in front of me, you get that really cool bonus DVD with a lot of extra videos that, me knowing you your whole career, even I didn't know about some of this stuff. I was like, hey, wait, let me write that down. Hold on a minute. So all of that is at yntrocks.com. Thanks again, Dave. You are a great friend. And again, wishing you all the best.
1: Thanks, Steve. My best to everybody.
0: Well, there you have it. It's great to hear from Dave and to hear that he is on the mend and is going to be back on stage real soon. Obviously, you're going to want to follow them on social media. I'm sure he will post some updates on the Y&T fan page on Facebook. And if you want to learn anything else, just go to yntrocks.com. Now, let's go into the Wayback Machine and play one of the most popular interviews that I've done over the last couple of years, and that is the original long sit-down in-depth with Dave on the career of Y&T. You're going to find some stories behind the songs, some dirt on the tours and the fun, and there was some heartbreak too, as you know. So give a listen as we play back one of our favorite Hot Rock podcasts from a couple of years back with Dave Menichetti of Y&T. Hey rockers, welcome to another Hot Rock podcast. I'm Steve Garland. On this show, we'll be taking a look back and forward with Y&T, a band that I consider to be one of the best, if not the best, hard rock bands of all time. Had a long association with the lead singer, lead guitarist, and founding member, Dave Menichetti. And in just a few minutes, we'll talk to him, and we'll talk about their new documentary DVD that covers the band's entire career with rare video footage and more. It's called On With The Show. 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You can also see it on Amazon Prime and Vimeo and maybe Netflix. We'll tell you about that in a bit when we speak with Dave Menichetti of Y&T.

0: on the line, a longtime friend, and I have to say, while you're on the line, the most badass lead guitarist, lead singer I have known in my life, excepting the one time I saw Jimi Hendrix, it's Dave Menichetti from Y&T. How are you, Dave?
1: Hey, Steve. Doing well. Thanks, man. And, you know, nice to be, you know, put in the same league as Jimi Hendrix. Now, I actually had a chance to see him twice, which was pretty cool. I saw him in the Oakland Coliseum and Berkeley Community Theater, which was his last show in the Bay Area, as a matter of fact. So it was a cool thing just to have had that opportunity.
0: We have known each other a long time, from the early days of playing Y&T and me hosting you at the old Waldorf, to overplaying you, to my program director's chagrin on the rocker, having the pleasure of having you guys at Fantasy Studios back on my TV show. Most recently, you released something that I think is going to help a lot of the fans, because they cannot currently go to a Y&T concert, and that's driving people crazy. So what does that look like in the age of COVID, and when do you think you guys will be able to get back? Because I do see some gigs booked at the end of the year and early next year.
1: Yeah, those are still on the books. We have no idea if they're actually going to happen. You know, as it's gone along, we were just about finishing our U.S. tour, and we had started out at the end of January, and we were just about finished. It was the middle of March, and the last three shows were in the Pacific Northwest. We were in Seattle, and just about, 12 hours before we were going to either pull the plug or go for it, the promoter called Jill and said, nope, the state has mandated that we have to shut it down. So we went home a couple of days early, missed the last three shows of that tour, but luckily we got the vast majority of those shows in. And we've been home ever since, and that was about March 12th or March 14th, somewhere in that range. So all of our shows coming up after that, the Fillmore, there's so many shows, including our entire European tour in the fall, which was 2 months. All got canceled, or I should say, either canceled or changed to another date, you know, of next year. Now, whether or not these last couple of shows in November and December are actually going to happen, not likely, but they're still on the books until we hear otherwise. So that's kind of where we're at. And the news in the industry from all sorts of different people, of course, nobody knows what's going to happen, when it's going to come back. No one can actually give you a real answer. But some people think it could be the middle of next year before everything gets back to a norm.
0: For somebody who loves to tour, and Y&T, as much as I love your albums, has always flourished on stage, man. When you're live, that's when the electricity is in the air. What are you doing with your time? That must be driving you nuts.
1: Well, I'm catching up on a lot of Netflix stuff.
0: Mowing the lawn, feeding the pets.
1: There's a lot of work to be done. Actually, keeping Y&T going, and of course, myself and my wife is the manager of the band.
0: Yes.
1: And, you know, we do a lot of business behind the scenes, and there's a lot of business to be done even when we're not touring. Of course, Jill has already got the U.S. tour for next year that may or very well might be canceled, and our fall European tour for next year is already booked. And so, you know, there's all kinds of work to be done in advance, and of course, a lot of work to be done when tours cancel and you have to, you know, start doing a lot of backup work. So you know, in the interim, there's still work to be done. And we do it every day in the background, along with other things.
0: Since your fans can't go see you in concert right now, there is one good alternative, and that is watching your brand new Y&T documentary out on DVD. And as I understand from Jill, it's now on Amazon Prime and Vimeo, and we're pushing to get it on Netflix right now. So if you want to see this on Netflix, you can go to the website and look for the title request form and say you want On With The Show. And I will say up front, I learned things in this documentary I never knew. I was blown away by the story, the archival footage. I want to give credit to Mark White and Jeff Gans. I've spoken to Mark about it. And for you, what was the experience of putting this all together like?
1: Well, it was a suggestion that started many years ago between myself and Phil when Phil was still alive. You know, we were talking about, should we do a documentary? We've been around a long time. We've got a story to tell. And we talked about it, but kind of put it on the shelf for many years. And then, of course, Phil passed away in 2011. And many years later, our drummer, Mike Vanderhoof, had brought it up again and said, man, we got to do it. We got to do it. And he said, and we've got these guys, Mark White, who was our guitar tech at the time, and his partner were both they were both working with, documentary type things and getting a handle on that, and said, here's some people that are, that know the band and could do it, maybe a little less expensive than hiring, an outside firm. And so we got together and decided to go for it. And that started about 4 years ago, I think.
0: Wow.
1: And yeah, and it wasn't expected to be something like that. I mean, they were thinking they were going to turn it around within a year. And, having never done a full-on production like that before, and realizing the scope of the work was just getting tremendous as they started interviewing more and more people and getting more archival material that needed to be transferred and gone through. It was, it's a long process. But anyway, nonetheless, all that eventually came to fruition and was released in November of last year.
0: And, of course, credit to original members, Leonard Hayes, Joey Owls, Phil Kennamore, may they rest in peace, all amazing musicians. You were able to find the archival footage where they were able to tell their story, and you were incredibly open with the ups and the downs in your relationship with the band and with the record labels. But you had to relive it. What was the hardest part for you looking at the footage? Was there one moment where it was just the most emotional?
1: Yeah, thinking about all the past members having passed, and certainly my best friend Phil, having, he and I been in the band together from the very beginning through to his passing. That was really a tough thing for all of us to go through, but certainly me because of the my close relationship with him.
0: Yeah,
1: but it was a very odd thing when Joey passing and Leonard passing, and even though they weren't in the band currently at that time, it still was certainly kind of a head trip for me, going, wow, I'm the last original member left alive. This is a very strange feeling. But luckily, because we started this whole thing 4 years ago, Mark and Jeff were able to interview Leonard and Joey pretty much extensively before they passed. So that was good that they were in the documentary as much as they were.
0: Yes, and this is available, by the way, at yntrocks.com, or you can go to store.minichetti.com. And if you want to stream it, Amazon Prime, right there.
1: Right.
0: Except for the extras, correct?
1: Right, correct. Yeah, I mean, online you can stream it, but you can't get the extras. And there is a complete extra, either DVD or Blu-ray, depending on which version you order. And it's another 2+ hours of material, which is actually a lot of cool stuff.

0: Mean Streak from Y&T on the Hot Rock Podcast. I'm Steve Garland, and this week we're talking to Dave Menichetti of Y&T, founding member and a great friend of mine, all the way going back to the 80s. I've seen the band through all of its incarnations. They're awesome. But if you want to know more, you can get the DVD. It's a new documentary called On With the Show, available at yntrocks.com. You can also see it on Amazon Prime or Vimeo. So go out and get that, especially since you're listening online. Anywhere in the world, yntrocks.com. Now, next question for Dave. Let's go back to the old days. What were those first songs that really got you off, that made you say, I've got to play that? I've got to get that tone?
1: Well, it was a slow process to some degree. I was always listening to local radio stations when I was a kid. And at some point, I got this little 3-inch reel-to-reel portable tape deck, and I hooked up a small radio to it. And any time that a song would come on where I would hear a really cool lead guitar solo or something like that, I'd be hitting the record button just so I could figure out who these people were. And then I'd go down to my local store and buy the record and all that kind of stuff. So that's kind of how it got started right off the bat. For sure, it was Hendrix, you know, hearing that very first record, Are You Experienced? There were so many songs on that really just took my head over to a completely different space from what I was listening to before, because we were just basically listening to what everybody listened to, AM radio at that time, before those days. And that was, you know, R&B stuff for the most part, 60s and, you know, early 70s things. But, yeah, once I heard Hendrix and Zeppelin and The Who and all these different bands, it just totally changed my mind. And I felt this amazing need to have to get a guitar and see what happened. Turned out, when I got the guitar, I bought this little cheap thing that I purchased from Montgomery Ward's. It was a Stratocaster knockoff for about $30. I never put the thing down, and I learned how to play fairly quickly. I think it was just one of those things where I had the aptitude for playing guitar, and I didn't know it until I actually bought the thing. There wasn't a lot of options at that particular time for guys like me that, you know, wasn't going to spend a lot of money. My parents were, every time I picked the guitar up, looking at me kind of sideways, like, what are you doing?
0: Yeah.
1: So, yeah, it took a while.

0: Y&T and Rescue Me on the Hot Rock Podcast. I'm Steve Garland. Special thanks to Jill Menichetti for giving us permission to play some music from the catalog on this program. Jill, you're awesome. I also want to thank Mark White and Jeff Gans, producers of the new DVD, All About Y&T, their entire career. This documentary is called On With The Show, and you can pick it up at yntrocks.com, along with any of the, I believe, 18 CDs in the band's collection. We're with Dave Menichetti of Y&T, and I'm going to make a right-hand turn and talk about Menichetti Wines. How did this come about?
1: Well, it was just a love of wine that came on a bit later in life for me and my wife, Jill. We started really enjoying wine when we were finally going to where, of course, my grandparents were from in Italy, and started to, you know, experience some Italian wines. And then going from there, that sort of piqued our interest, and then we just went full on, and we started doing wine tastings and finding out more about everything about wine. And I would get into it all the way geek-wise, as far as, you know, terroir and how they grow and what they do and how the winemaking process is and all that kind of stuff. And it just got under my skin. And it was just one of these things where a couple of people in the industry that were used to seeing me all the time going wine tasting at a certain place was saying to me, you ought to come up with your own wine, Dave, because you have a really great palate and you know what you like, and you ought to put that on a brand and have other people share with other people the kinds of wines that you are enjoying. So that's exactly what I did. It took me a while because the guy has had to hit me over the head 100 times to get me involved in doing it, because I just didn't want to be another celebrity, you know, putting out alcohol.
0: Right.
1: That just looked like it was going to be like, oh boy, here's another person that's just doing what other people are doing. I didn't want it to be about that. I wanted it to be about something special for me, which is not just slapping my name on a label of any old wine I could get. I wanted to start from scratch and, you know, do it the right way. Buy the grapes from the farmers, you know, hire a winemaker that I trust and that I could work with to get exactly what I wanted out of each. And that's what we did.
0: It's MenichettiWines.com, and I think there's a link also on yntrocks.com.
1: Yes.

0: Summertime Girls from Y&T on the Hot Rock Podcast. I'm Steve Garland. We're talking with Dave Menichetti, leader, founder of the band, along with Leonard Hayes and, of course, Joey Alves, Phil Kennemore, creating some amazing music over the years. But right now I want to talk about who's in the lineup now, and will that be a part of your tour when it's allowed to get back on the road?
1: Yes, absolutely. I mean, the band that has been playing for the last 4 years is the current band, of course, and that's John Nyman, who, by the way, was the guy that went to San Leandro High with Leonard. He was a couple years behind Leonard because he's a little younger than Leonard. But he has been with us since, officially with us in the band, playing on stage since 2003. So he's had 17 years with us already. He was with us on and off anyway. He was doing some background vocals. In fact, he went out on a tour with us in the 80s for a couple of tours and sang and did some extra work, you know, behind the scenes. So he's kind of been a Y&T semi-member for, I would say, for almost as long as we've been a band. But, you know, he finally got his chance to join the band full on in 2003. So that's John Nyman. And then he plays guitar and does background vocals as well. He has a great voice. And he's got his own record that he's been working on for years.

0: actually, he's the longest running drummer in Y&T, longer than Leonard, longer than Jimmy DeGrasso, amazingly enough, as it turns out.
1: He pounds it.
0: Oh yeah, he does. He's a great drummer, you know, just right on the money every night. But he's a local guy. He lived probably within 4 miles, 5 miles of my house, which we auditioned something like, I guess, about 12 guys, and he was a standout. And he came back for a second round to try again, and it was like, oh, no, he's it. He's the guy. And he's been a fantastic addition. Everybody has loved working with Mike. The fans love him. He's just perfect for the band. So that's Mike, and then our bass player is Aaron Lee, and Aaron is out of Sacramento now. He used to be a San Jose guy. That's where he was sort of born and raised, and he used to play a lot of local bands in San Jose area, as a matter of fact, many years ago, but now he lives out more towards Sacramento way, and he's been in the band for 4 years. It's just fantastic player. He plays a lot closer, I would say, to what the chops that Phil was doing as far as the actual notes. I mean, he's been such a big Phil fan that when he came in the band and he started, you know, playing these songs when we were auditioning him, I was like, wow, I haven't heard those riffs in a long time. You know, just amazing how close he was to getting that particular thing. But he's got his own style. I mean, he and Phil, totally different styles, but I would say that
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9: Hey, good day to everybody. Richie Barron, a.k.a. Dr. Tequila, and in some circles out of Los Angeles, known as the Lowrider Godfather. Listen, I write songs about everything, fires in California, Hawaii, a couple political things, but I have written a song, couple of them, two or three songs, for a movie that's still in the process of being done about the ancient aliens called the Anunnaki that was gleaned from Sumerian tablets and stories about them coming here 300,000-400,000 years ago searching for gold from the planet Nibiru. And I've ran into a new good friend of mine. We've become very good friends. We've got a lot in common. He's an author, philosopher, humanitarian, a great dude all the way around. His name is Blake Sinclair, B-L-A-K-E-S-I-N-C-L-A-I-R. And he likes my songs. We're going to do some stuff with those, too. Anyway, Blake has a new book out on Amazon called Roswell, R-O-S-W-E-L-L, about the famous crash in 1947 in Roswell, New Mexico. And his father was a big military man stationed at White Sands Missile Range in New Mexico. And believe it or not, he was one of the first to get on that ship after it crashed. He actually saw the aliens that were on it. One alive and three or four dead, something like that. So anyway, Blake's dad was right there. This book is totally different than any other Roswell book I've seen. He also has a website, SirBlakeSinclair.com. SirBlakeSinclair.com. So get that book if you get a chance, Roswell, on Amazon. Listen, the song plays Anunnaki Came for Gold by Sci-Fi Track at the end of this spot. Listen to the words and you'll glean just about everything you need to know about the Anunnaki. Their ancient gold mines are spotted by the thousands on Google Maps. So listen, Richie Barron, Dr. Tequila, gonna sign out for now. Thanks to my programmer, Saul Vigil, from Baleen, New Mexico. Speaking of New Mexico, also the station owner, Richard Verasso. He resides in Oceanside, California these days. 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Talk to you next time. Over and out.

for the gold. Anunnaki still among us today. A powerful race, still got human slaves. Their agenda is a

they came.

Hey, you out there in famous hits radio listening land. Richie Barron here, Dr. Tequila, also known as the Lowrider Godfather, on my shows on Friday, Saturday, Sunday nights. Anyway, today I'm touting a good friend of mine, Pat Broderick. He's a famous artist from Florida. Comic books, videos, you name it, he's done it. Mainly known for Marvel Comics and DC Comics. And you will know the comics that he's done. Batman, Green Lantern, and Spider-Man. All the ones that I used to look at when I was younger. Anyway, he is hooked up with award-winning writer Mike Barron. And they have a new comic out, Supernatural Sagas About the Old West, called Bronze Star. Bronze Star Comics. The first volume is sold out, stunning the critics and collectors who've seen it. Great art and mystic storytelling. Now the stakes are up with new chilling monsters and haunted lawmen. I've seen the videos on it. It's great. Bronze Star Comics. Pat also happens to be the artist on my videos on YouTube of my Anunnaki tracks. Anunnaki came for gold, and Princess Balata, who is also known in ancient text as Ninma or Inanna. That song is at the end of this post today. The one I have up today is called Princess Balata, rolled by Saul Vigil on Famous Hits Live Radio. So for Bronze Star Comics and Richie Barron and the Anunnaki tracks, stay tuned.

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Right on.

0: Hey, it's Richie Barron, Dr. Tequila, also known worldwide these days, thanks to Lady Luna from East Los Angeles, California, as the Lowrider Godfather. 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

Hey, man. Ladies, Dr. Tequila, Richie Barron here. Purple Phantom Rolls Royce. I think you're going to dig this one. I did it at my dining room table. I'll get it in the studio later. Make it a little longer with some horns in it. This one sounds pretty good to me. Listen to it. I love the lowrider listeners we're getting lately. Saul sent me the Google verified numbers. We get those anytime we want. How many people listen worldwide? I'm so grateful the numbers of people that are listening to my shows. It just makes me feel honored. Thank you guys for listening to Famous Hits Live Radio. And yeah, I am going to get that Purple Phantom Rolls Royce. Richie Barron, over and out. Adios, amigos. Low and slow.

Is it out there yet? A big purple phantom, I'm not stepping in the rear. You people party in the back, I'm gonna put this thing in gear. I'm driving it.

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1: What you bad?
0: I had a drummer do a CD with me in 1990. Just passed away here a couple months ago. It's dedicated to our old buddy from Marin County, Buddy Miles.

It's Richie Barron, Dr. Tequila, with his latest song, Just Another Day in Your Life. This is a song for everybody out there in the world trying to live your dreams today. Featuring an all-star studio lineup, including Wayne De La Cruz on keyboards, Evan Palmerston on bass, Chris McGrew on drums, Chris Pimentel on guitar, Stuart Beats on the saxophone, plus Barry at Northern Light Studio in Santa Rosa, California. With the legendary Dr. Tequila singing his heart out, here's Just Another Day in Your Life by Richie Barron.

0: fabulous beer.
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0: Hey, it's Richie Barron, Dr. Tequila here for you. 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Saul is now living in Belen, B-E-L-E-N, New Mexico. He loves it down there. So, man, I'm going to get right into the tracks. First track up is a live one done at Harris in Reno with harp player Billy Notman, one of the best in the world on harp, man. He is big in Italy these days. He goes to Italy and plays a lot. A blues band from there backs him. This tune is called Gold Country Blues. I wrote this in early 80s, back in when I was living in a little town called Placerville. That's between Sacramento and Tahoe for about a year with a young lady. And then I had to move on, went back on the road. It's called Gold Country Blues, and it goes like this. It's live at Harris. Take it away, Saul.
1: I wrote this song living in Placerville years ago. Ain't much else to do there.

Hey, this new compilation I'm putting together right now, I'm trying to stick to a lot of live stuff that I've done over the years. This one in particular was done at Harrah's Plaza Stage in Reno, Nevada, called Born Under a Bad Sign, with Billy Noteman on harp once again. Badass harp player. So, Born Under a Bad Sign, I wasn't, but it's a great blues tune. Take it away, Saul Vigil. Thanks for listening, people. And FamousHitsLive.com. Right on.

this next track, number three, if you're keeping track, coming up, I did for author, video producer, movie producer, genius dude, Gerald Clark, who went and passed away on me last 2020 when he was at 53 years old. You wouldn't have believed it if you just saw the guy. Don't really know what happened to him, but he was living in Mexico. And his marvelous wife, Krista, got a hold of me and told me he had passed on from cancer. Unbelievable. That's no justice here in this life sometimes, people. Anyway, this tune he was writing, I did movie tracks for him, for a movie about the Anunnakis, who were ancient aliens who came here 250 to 400,000 years ago from the planet Nibiru to mine for gold on planet Earth. It's documented totally by ancient Sumerian tablets. This song he did for a game, an Anunnaki game video, which he never got to finish. I think he finished the video, but he never got it produced or got it out there. It's called Purgatory Pass, about the Anunnaki fighting the Gigi. They're slaves that worked for them in the gold mines. And they rebelled against them, against the Anunnaki, called Purgatory Pass. So here it is right now, man, on Famous Hits Live. Take it away, Saul.

and Purgatory Pass. The red and the blue teams at Purgatory Pass. Workers from the mines were rebelling at last. Tablets taken from Inky must be returned.

Rugged Mountain. The blue team confirmed. Gotta keep that red team from finding secrets of the golden. Heroes in the line of fire. Ancient stories are told. Anunnaki came for gold. Princess Mulata changed the human DNA. Made humans work the mine every day.

Moving along on this new compilation, number 8, Richie Barron, Dr. Tequila here. This next track is live. I'm trying to stick to a lot of live tracks I've done over the years. Done at Harris in Reno, Plaza Stage, with the great Bill Notman on harp. He's one of the best. Called Midnight Rambler. Tune it was done by the Stones, Leon Russell. I think the Stones wrote that one. Anyway, famous hits live with Saul Vigil. Take it away, bro. Play it for him.

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Hey, man, listen, number five coming up here, in case you're going to write it down and show it to your mom or somebody. Richie Barron, Dr. Tequila Tracks. This one is called Satisfaction, the old Stones tune. I changed it into a slow, funky blues style. Bill Notman singing and playing harp on it. Really good track. I love it. Done at Harris, Reno. So, Saul Bigel, Famous Hits Live Radio. Thanks for listening out there. We appreciate everybody. Spain, Mexico, Belarus, I mean, on and on. Thousands of listeners a day. We really love you guys. Take it away, Saul. Famous Hits Live. There's a whole flock behind us.

0: beats on that saxophone, baby. Get your hands together out there one time. Let them know you appreciate it. Come on. It don't take a lot of energy to put your hands together. Thank you.
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I can't get me no satisfaction from you.

track number 7 coming up, Richie Barron, Dr. Tequila Tracks. I wrote this song for a producer from Austin, Texas, Hollywood, NBC. He's been a big-time producer for them for 30 years. Danny Ramos works out of Austin, Texas now mostly. He has a movie out called Margarita Man, which you should see. He's going to make a new movie called Margarita Man 2 about the same guy, Miguel, who goes to college and makes margaritas and throws big parties to make money to get through school. Anyway, Margarita Man, hopefully coming forth soon. I wrote this for, it's called Margarita Man 2. What else? With Saul Vigil, Famous Hits Live Radio. Roll it for him, Saul. Watch for the movie.

0: All righty, man, moving along. Richie Barron, Doc T here. This compilation is number 10 compilations that I've done for Saul Vigil, programmer disc jockey at Famous Hits Live Radio. This song is live at a TV show, an old TV show in Pacifica, California, which is close to San Francisco on the ocean. It's called Down to the End of the Line. Song I wrote back when things weren't quite as good as they are now for me. Lived down by the railroad tracks in Richmond, California. Not that great an area, but I had a good little upstairs apartment. My two cats and guitars. And, you know, I thought it was the end of the world at that time. It really wasn't. Down to the End of the Line. Anyway, here you go. Down to the End of the Line. Saul Vigil. Roll it for him, brother. Famous Hits Live Radio. You got it.
1: I wrote this when I was living over by the railroad tracks in Richmond. It goes like this. One,

Hey, here we are, Famous Hits Live Radio, worldwide. Richie Barron, Dr. Tequila. This track's number 9, and one of my favorites I've ever recorded, because naturally it's called Dr. Tequila. Recorded in 2010 at Richard Segovia's Mural House of Latin Rock. He's my partner in B&S Productions. We have clothing lines, marijuana, all kinds of stuff we sell. The site will be up very shortly. And we are represented by Barron Law Corporation, my marvelous wife, Deborah. Anyway, this song is called Dr. Tequila. It's got some big names on it. Tom Poole. He used to be in the Doobie Brothers, on and on. Frank Bailey, trumpet player, marvelous trumpet player. David Stone, sax player from San Francisco, who did all the horn charts. And it's going out to Danny Ramos, producer, movie maker, author from Texas and Hollywood, naturally. NBC, he's worked for Hollywood, NBC Productions for 30 years. New movie coming out soon called Margarita Man 2. Check it out. This is called Dr. Tequila, Famous Hits Live. Roll it for him, Saul.

Hey, this next track is called Galletas, which in Spanish means cookies. It's the name of our company, Galletas. We have clothing lines, hats, shoes, on and on. Website will be up very shortly, galletas.com. Anyway, this song was done by Jose Santana. First of all, done at the Mural House of Latin Rock, my friend and business partner, Richard Segovia's house. It's got every Latin rock star. I'm even on the house. Dr. Tequila guarding the front door. Got everybody you can name on there. Malo, on and on. Santana, Rick Stevens from Tower of Power, Escovedo's, all the people you can think of, Latin stars, are on that house, painted on it. It's down in the Mission District of San Francisco, 25th and York. This song is called Galletas, like I said, by Jose Santana, Richard Segovia, and J.T. Campos, who is Boaz on the Queen of the South TV series. He's singing on it also. Great track. Thanks for listening worldwide, man. We appreciate everybody out there. Richie Barron, Dr. Tequila. This is all presented by programmer disc jockey Saul Vigil. Famous Hits Live Radio. Hit 'em, Saul.

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2: This next track of mine, Richie Barron, Dr. T, one of my favorite live tracks I ever recorded. It was live in Point Richmond, California, which is right at the Richmond Bridge between Marin County and Point Richmond. It's called Down by the River, live. The great interaction between guitars, Ian Lampson and myself, keyboards of Frankie Sorcy, bass of my departed best friend I ever had and bass player, David Shipe, Mr. Funk, we called him, Richard Segovia, and Bobby Jones on baritone sax. You got to check this tune out with headphones. Live in Point Richmond, down by the river. Dedicated to my old buddy, Buddy Miles. So, Saul Vigil, Famous Hits Live Radio, take it away. Put your headphones on, everybody. You'll love this one. I do.
3: 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Just passed away here a couple months ago. It's dedicated to our old buddy from Marin County, Buddy Miles.

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Right on.

0: Hey, rockers, welcome to another Hot Rock Podcast. Steve Garland here, and I'm excited about this show because I got a guy that I have known on and off since 19... and he's going to be a blast today. Longtime friend through several famous Bay Area bands. And for you fans tuning in just for this, yes, he is a guitarist along with Dave Menichetti and the guys in Y&T. His first solo album, Made in America, is out now. My guest on the show, John Nyman. How you doing, John?
1: I'm doing great, Steve.
0: Awesome, man. Welcome. You now join the club of East Bay rockers like me that were either born in Oakland, California, or raised in the Bay Area, San Leandro. For those of you listening outside the country, it's near San Francisco here in California.
1: Yeah, I went to San Leandro High School along with Leonard Hayes. Born in Oakland and grew up on the border of San Leandro and Oakland, and lived just 2 blocks from Leonard and 3 blocks from Dave Menichetti.
0: Well, now that we've got that established, that we're both a couple of punks from the East Bay, I want to tell you, I've been listening to this album release, Made in America, on IAC Records over and over. We've been texting about it. I think people are going to be very impressed with a couple of things off the bat. The quality of your songwriting, the melodies, and a shout out to Troy Lucchetta, for this beautiful production. I've heard your voice singing backups for decades, right? But this is the first time I've heard you sing lead, and brother, you got some rock and roll grit and emotion going on.
1: Well, you know, I'm experienced, but I got to tell you, where I got that experience, a lot of what I learned was from singing with Eric Menichetti.
0: Eric Martin, Dave Menichetti. Yeah.
1: I mean, those are two of the best Bay Area singers right there. In the Eric Martin band, Herbie Herbert, our manager, who was our mentor, pretty much, he guided us along the way. He got us in taking voice lessons with Judy Davis, who's, you know, renowned in the Bay Area of teaching Eddie Money and just a whole list of singers. It really just comes down to if you got it or not. You know how it is.
0: Oh, yeah.
1: It's just kind of the voice. It's just, you know, it either is going to work or it's not.
0: You and the Eric Martin band and Y&T, along with Night Ranger, were like my three favorites. You were on my radio show multiple times. And hell, there's VHS tape floating around somewhere of you and Dave and Night Ranger, all along with Eric on the TV series.
1: San Francisco Hot Rocks. That was on a major station, wasn't it?
0: I mean, that was on ABC. Well, listen, before we get into the album, I want to play some tracks from this great album, Made in America. We might as well make the Y&T fans happy right now. I know you're at rehearsal. How are things going with Dave and the band? And we mentioned the Fillmore. How's 2022 lining up for Y&T?
1: It's looking pretty good. Starting off in January, we got dates in Tracy and Santa Cruz. We're going to Las Vegas and then Phoenix, Arizona. Come April 1st, we'll be at the Whiskey A Go-Go in L.A., the Coach House. Then up to the Fillmore next weekend, and then up into Reno the weekend after that in Sacramento. Things are moving.
0: Sweet, sweet. Well, listen, please tell Dave and the band hello, and I will do this to make Jill happy. Go to the Y&T concert and buy plenty of merch.
1: Yes. And my album. I'll be there signing it, by the way, just so you know.
0: Oh, that is awesome.
1: If you want a signed copy, you might not want one. I don't know.
0: They're going to want a signed copy. Now, I should mention again that this is now out and available, and you can go to iacrecords.com to pick up. It's available on all digital platforms, CD and cassette, baby.
1: That's right. Vinyl's coming in May. It just takes a while to get it done. I'm a vinyl guy, and I've been collecting all since I was 12 years old. So I've never got rid of my vinyl, and I'm glad it came back because I enjoy it so much. And so that was my whole thing, is I just wanted this thing on vinyl and to have a cover to go with it that was, for me, growing up in the 70s, you know, covers were very artistic. A lot of artwork was done, you know, with the, you know, Uriah Heep albums and Yes, and even Journey's great artwork, you know, with their Kelly Mouse or whoever did those covers. I don't know, but it was fantastic artwork. So I wanted to do an album and have old 70s style artwork on it with a painting. And I found this painting at an art show, and I just thought, I had ideas about it, and I contacted the artist, and I had him make some changes. I put all my song titles into the painting, which took some arm twisting to get him to do that, but he had money. But yes. He said, okay, you know, the good thing, I'll tell you, the reason he was willing to do this for me, because I play in Y&T. He loves Y&T.
0: Oh, hey.
1: I mean, I had to name drop, you know, and he goes, oh, I love those guys. I go, well, then work with me. He goes, all right, I guess.
0: Awesome. Well, I'm going to play the first track called Happy. So before we play it, one question. What are you so damned happy about?
1: If you were in my shoes, you'd be happy too. I've had a wonderful life playing rock and roll and played with some of the best, like I said, been with Eric Martin for many years, and the guy's such a clown and so fun to be around, and such a fantastic talent and songwriter. And then to move on to be, right after that band broke up, to get invited into Beats in Y&T, that I didn't miss a beat. You know, it's like I went right from one great band into another great band, and I've been with Y&T now since 84, but since 2003 when they reformed, I became the guitar player and now active member, you know, and been there longer than any other member besides Dave.
0: Wow.
1: So, I know. Dave's like, I can't believe you've been longer than Leonard and Joey and Phil, because I've been there for 20 of something years, you know.
0: So you have every reason to be happy.
1: Exactly.
0: Awesome. So that's a...

0: 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So I'm going to have to put an alternative email in here till I get that thing fixed. 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

everybody. Richie Barron, a.k.a. Dr. Tequila, and in some circles, out of Los Angeles, known as the Lowrider Godfather. Listen, I write songs about everything. Fires in California, Hawaii, a couple political things. But I have written a song, couple of them, two or three songs, for a movie that's still in the process of being done about the ancient aliens called the Anunnaki that was gleaned from Sumerian tablets and stories about them coming here 300,000-400,000 years ago searching for gold from the planet Nibiru. And I've ran into a new good friend of mine. We've become very good friends. We've got a lot in common. He's an author, philosopher, humanitarian, a great dude all the way around. His name is Blake Sinclair, B-L-A-K-E-S-I-N-C-L-A-I-R. And he likes my songs. We're going to do some stuff with those, too. Anyway, Blake has a new book out on Amazon called Roswell, R-O-S-W-E-L-L, about the famous crash in 1947 in Roswell, New Mexico. And his father was a big military man stationed at White Sands Missile Range in New Mexico. And believe it or not, he was one of the first to get on that ship after it crashed. He actually saw the aliens that were on it. One alive and three or four dead, something like that. So anyway, Blake's dad was right there. This book is totally different than any other Roswell book I've seen. He also has a website, SirBlakeSinclair.com. SirBlakeSinclair.com. So get that book if you get a chance, Roswell, on Amazon. Listen, the song plays Anunnaki Came for Gold by Sci-Fi Track at the end of this spot. Listen to the words and you'll glean just about everything you need to know about the Anunnaki. Their ancient gold mines are spotted by the thousands on Google Maps. So listen, Richie Barron, Dr. Tequila, gonna sign out for now. Thanks to my programmer, Saul Vigil, from Baleen, New Mexico. Speaking of New Mexico, also the station owner, Richard Verasso. He resides in Oceanside, California these days. 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Talk to you next time. Over and out.

for the gold. Anunnaki is still among us today. A powerful race, still got human slaves. Their agenda,

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Right on.

Say, man, ladies, Dr. Tequila, Richie Barron here. Purple Phantom Rolls Royce. I think you're going to dig this one. I did it at my dining room table. I'll get it in the studio later. Make it a little longer with some horns in it. This one sounds pretty good to me. Listen to it. I love the lowrider listeners we're getting lately. Saul sent me the Google verified numbers. We get those anytime we want. How many people listen worldwide? I'm so grateful the numbers of people that are listening to my shows. It just makes me feel honored. Thank you guys for listening to Famous Hits Live Radio. And yeah, I am going to get that Purple Phantom Rolls Royce. Richie Barron, over and out. Adios, amigos. Low and slow.

It's Richie Barron, Dr. Tequila, with his latest song, Just Another Day in Your Life. This is a song for everybody out there in the world trying to live your dreams today. Featuring an all-star studio lineup, including Wayne De La Cruz on keyboards, Evan Palmerston on bass, Chris McGrew on drums, Chris Pimentel on guitar, Stuart Beats on the saxophone, plus Barry at Northern Light Studio in Santa Rosa, California. With the legendary Dr. Tequila singing his heart out, here's Just Another Day in Your Life by Richie Barron.

Richie Barron.

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0: There, Radioland, Richie Barron, Dr. Tequila, also known as the Lowrider Godfather. That was put on me by Lady Luna from East Los Angeles, California. Hey, pray for L.A., that's what I say. People will have to carry on, but it's bad down there for them right now. So good vibes out to everybody in Los Angeles area, San Diego. Anyway, today I want to tout the listeners' numbers from around the world. The biggest countries being the USA, Australia, the Philippines, Mexico, the UK, Germany, New Zealand, Spain. Thanks to all these countries, the biggest ones approaching 100,000 listeners per show. That's not a week. That is 100,000 listeners per show. And the shows are doing really good on my 7 day a week, 10 o'clock, 1 p.m. and 8 p.m. California time. 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Really appreciate those cards and letters, people. You know what I mean. Anyway, today, once again, thanking all the listeners in the world for the numbers coming in. 100,000 people a show. Damn close. 200 off on USA and Japan right now from being 100,000 a show. Richie Barron, Dr. Tequila. And also, you can contact Saul Vigle, the program director who rolls all my music for me. Baleen, New Mexico, SaulVigil at hotmail.com. SaulVigil at hotmail.com. Richie Barron, Dr. T, also known as the Lowrider Godfather. Adios, amigos and senoritas. Talk to you next time. Thank you. 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

Hey, Richie Barron, Dr. Tequila here. Beautiful sunny day. Anyway, listen, man, I got a story I got to tell you today. One of my stories of the road. This one is about playing in Alaska. Firstly, when you get booked there, you have to book 10 weeks at a time because they have to pay your airfare, your rooms, and you to play for 10 weeks. So you have to stay that long. It was a really good pay. And I was up there right in the height of the pipeline when there were pipelines going for oil and also pipelines laying on the bars everywhere, piles of you-know-what. And they would six-pack you, we've discovered, when we started to play there. Somebody bought you a drink. They didn't buy one. They bought you a six-pack on a tray. So needless to say, I did not drink much in Alaska. I found a gym in one of the hotels right downtown. Nice weight room with a sauna. Well, I spent most of my time in there because the people up there, all they did in those days, I don't know if they're that much different now, they drank and partied, man, that's it. I would usually see them when I went to the gym. All the people that had been in the place the night before till 3 or 4 in the morning would be in this restaurant called The Fox right downtown Fairbanks. Fairbanks, Alaska is where we went. They would have been there eating breakfast about 10:30, 10:45 when I went to the gym. When we went up there, it was in January, booked out of Seattle. We had to take parkas with us, and we discovered why when you got off the plane. It was freezing, man. You needed a parka. Keyboard player Frankie stepped down off the stairs of the plane and slipped and fell right on his butt immediately. So they had a motel. I can't think of the name of the club right now, but I'll think of it. It was owned by a guy named Bill who owned the TV station in Fairbanks, too. Ran by a mafioso dude named Tony from New York. There's a lot of them came there during the pipeline days. I met lots of them. Became good friends with several. And they made money galore, as you know, in those days. Those guys had nothing but money, nowhere to spend it. So when they came in that club, half the time, there'd be a pile of white on the bar about the size of a football cut in half. And I didn't want to get into that. I couldn't get into that either. I'd have never made it. We played 6 nights a week. It was great money, but there's no way I could get into doing all that stuff they did. But a couple of the guys in the band, they started getting those drinks brought to them. The drummer got so bad drinking ouzo. A couple of them got off of that stuff. I can't stand it. And I had to send the drummer back to the States. He got so he couldn't hardly play. He'd get so drunk, I had to get rid of him. Mike was a great guy, but I had to get another drummer. I got a local drummer, thank God, for a couple of days. So I got another guy flown up out of Sacramento, wherever it was, I forget, somewhere down south. Anyway, that club was run by Tony. When we got there, the first, he was there about 3 days, and then he took off for Hawaii, and I never saw him again until the 10 weeks was up when he came back. Rough life, huh? You talk about the frivolities up there. Women. My God, I didn't know what to do with myself. It was hard to know what to do next. But I'm not one to complain, so I did the best I could. One of the weird things that happened was there was a clothing salesman working at only clothing store in Fairbanks, I think. He hung out in the club. Really good guy. But I don't know how much money he could have made selling clothes in that town. All of a sudden, he disappeared. He had a house half a block down the street, across the street from the club, right downtown. He rented from these two old ladies. Well, they came in one day, hunted me down and said, Richie, do you know anything about, I forget what his name was, man. He's gone and he owes us $270 for the heating oil bill. And they said, if you pay that, you can stay there here till you get done playing the club date. So naturally, I went and I got it out of my pocket. I didn't spend nothing up there. I came home with a lot of money that time. We had so many trips out of that. So many different things happened up there. You couldn't believe it, man. You go to the brothels outside of town, where there'd be like 15 women, big bar. Then they would all come down to the club and party too. So like I said, I did the best I could. People, come on. There was a big fire after I left. The club caught on fire about a month later or so, maybe 2 months after I got done playing up there. And I heard from somebody in Alaska, a friend of mine, a lady friend, naturally, said that Billy, he had a box of
big box of cash in the club. So it was on fire. So the dude tries to get back in there. Well, he did get back in there. The only problem is he never got out. He died in the fire of that club burning to the ground. So that's the story about that place, as weird as it is. That's the story of Fairbanks, Alaska, and what it's like to be in Alaska in the middle of winter when it's so cold that you don't even want to go, you can't go outside, you can't even breathe. 30 below, about average. So it was great fun while you were playing inside, but I would never again go to Alaska in the wintertime, I guarantee you that. Dr. Tequila, the Lowrider Godfather, over and out on Stories of the Road on FamousHitsLive.com. Keep listening. The numbers are great these days. We love you. Keep it up. You can send me emails. 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That my wife gets it. Something wrong with my email right now, but I get them from her. Admin, that's administration, at LawBaron.com. For Richie Baron, Dr. T, Lowrider Godfather, low and slow. Later.

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4: You said before we've been beaten. You said before we've been beaten.

morning, everybody, from Healdsburg, California. Richie Barron and Dr. Tequila here. Beautiful day. Listen, I'm going to do one of my stories from the road for you right now. This one has got to do with a... I also wrote a song about it called Rita. Lady named Rita. She's on my mind. Well, in those days, she was 79 or 80 in that time period. I got off the road and went to, took a single in Gig Harbor, Washington. Got an apartment right on the water. It was, I think it was about three blocks around the water to the place I was playing. So it happens, the owner of this place, he was about 35 maybe. He was about my age. He had a 21-year-old girlfriend named Rita. I mean, this woman was beautiful, Greek woman. It took me a couple of days, but I fell into love, lust, love, whatever you want to call it, man, with this lady. And I could see that was kind of a ridiculous situation to get into, but it was mutual. That was the problem, totally mutual. So anyway, I realized

It's actually, we only got together a couple times, but not really got together, if you know what I'm speaking of. But she actually came to my apartment once around the water's edge there. I wasn't home. She left a note on my door. It's probably a good thing I wasn't there. Anyway, I started thinking, you know, this situation, Gig Harbor, I loved that place. Guy got me a really nice 71 Cadillac Fleetwood, forest green. His mother had died. He owned a big Shell oil distribution plant there in Gig Harbor, right on the water. Got me this car for $400. I hung out in this bar he was in. I forget, the Tide Tavern, I think it was. On the water. Everything's on the water in Gig Harbor. That's what it's based on. You can look it up. So anyway, I thought, you know, this is not really the place for me to hang out, because you're going to get into nothing but big problems here. Who knows what this guy would be capable of doing. He had a house. They had a nice house and everything. He bought her a Corvette, an orange Corvette, beautiful car. So I decided it was time to pack my trailer, my utility trailer that I had to carry all my equipment, etc. Take that Cadillac I got and go back to San Francisco. Regretfully, and during that week before leaving, I met this, well, I won't even call her any names or nothing. She was a beauty too, but she was like 19. Remember my song, Younger Woman? Listen to it sometime. Her name was Tammy. She wanted to go to San Francisco with me. So I stupidly, she was living with some guy too. Stupidly went to that house. I'd given her a ride home a couple days before. She worked at the Tides, the place right on the water where Rita ran the front desk and the entry and all that stuff into it, maitre d', for Mike, her boyfriend. Well, Tammy was working in the bar, waitress. Wanted to go to San Francisco with me, so stupidly I took her with me. Should have never happened. Got to San Francisco, stayed in Oakland with a friend of mine, a lawyer, attorney friend of mine, Charles. I got her a job. We went to Marin County where I'd been and hanging out before. Knew a lot of people there, musicians especially. The 2 a.m. Club is owned by a buddy of mine named Goose. I got her a job cocktailing in there. Another big mistake. Everybody's made mistakes in their life, but this was a big one. Two is all past history now. I could care less. You never look to the past mistakes. Always move ahead. She took the car from Oakland to Marin County, the Cadillac. I had had all new brakes, etc., put on that car when we were in Oakland. Charles had a buddy of his do it for me. That thing was a perfect condition car. Forest green, black leather, black vinyl top. She took it to Marin County. Short story, longer and shorter and taller. She met this military guy hanging out in the 2 a.m. club, unbeknownst to me. Well, a couple of nights before that, she'd also called me up at 2 in the morning, getting off her shift, and telling me she was with Tom Johnston, my buddy from the Doobie Brothers, at his house. Another marvelous tale, huh? Anyway, she never came home that next night with the car. No, she never came home that night. She had taken off with this military. I won't get into it any farther. They took off for Texas, is what I hear through the grapevine from people at the 2 a.m. club. I had the hood chained down to keep people from stealing anything. Oakland is not that great of an area, as we'd all see in the papers and on the news. So they couldn't check the oil or anything. They burnt the car up down by Bakersfield. Left it sitting on the freeway. I don't know how they got on from there, and don't care. Never saw him again, and thank God I didn't. This police guy, cop from Mill Valley, California, he helped me find the car through the highway patrol.
This buddy of mine, Gary Nord, his millionaire dude, lived in a big mansion up by Auburn, California. We took his van down there, towed the Cadillac back to Auburn, California, to his 90 acres on this big lake. Well, he said he was going to get his buddy of his to rebuild the motor for me because it was frozen. They had ran it out of oil. You know what happens to an engine? All you lowriders could know that. So it sat there at his house. The guy never worked on it. It's probably still sitting there. Gary passed away about 10 years ago. Then his son took over the properties. So I'm sure that Cadillac is down in the vines and weeds there somewhere. So that's another one of my stories about younger women and what can happen to you if you get too involved. Richie Barron, Dr. Tequila. 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

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Heavy fighting in Purgatory Pass. Rebelling workers feel the Anunnaki wrath.

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Right on.

Hi, this is Richie Barron, also known as Dr. Tequila, and you are listening to Famous Hits Live. Right on.

Hi, this is Richie Barron, also known as Dr. Tequila, and you are listening to Famous Hits Live. Right on.

Good Tuesday morning to everybody. Richie Barron, Dr. Tequila here. Sitting at my usual kitchen table spot overlooking the North Bay of San Francisco. Mount Tam over in Marin County. Really strange. I spent 28 years probably in Marin County. And now I'm on the opposite side of the bay in a big house up on the hill. Which I wrote about that in a song, by the way. One of my songs called Early Morning Thoughts has this house in it. Today, I want to tell you about a song that I do all the time on my shows and about a man I really admire. Great songwriter, great singer, singing too. Yeah, right on. From the Allman Brothers and the man himself, Greg Allman. I do a song called Midnight Rider every show. Love that song. One of the strange things about the Allman Brothers is my best friend of probably 20 plus years that I met in Sausalito, California in 1996, Jimmy Anderson. He was Greg's road manager back in the day, late 70s, 80s. In his, they call him Dancer. Jimmy Dancer Anderson. He's about 6'5", curly blonde hair, and he took care of Greg on the road. Because, as you know, Greg was a great dude, marvelous personality, but he did have his habits. And Jimmy had to take care of him and get him on the stage a lot of times, which he did. They were both Harley fanatics, both rode Harleys. Greg Allman track, Saul Vigil putting it up for you now. On Famous Hits Live Radio. Saul is in Belen, New Mexico. The owner of the station, Richard Verasso, lives in Copperopolis, California, based out of San Francisco for the shows. Richie Barron saying, adios, amigos. Thank you, Spain, Mexico, USA, all the many, many countries that play our music. Thousands of times, thousands of listeners a day, according to Google. They don't lie. Famous Hits Live Radio. 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

0: 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Right on.
1: Princess Bellotta Suite, take two.

string anyhow, especially when it's true, people. 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Inki, Bucknai, and Mulata, many thousand years ago. All right now.

0: I feel a presence come over me, a presence of the anarchy. Princess Balata, Rock Night. The Anunnaki is still here today. The presence I feel, it's history, people.
1: This is Richie Barron, also known as Dr. Tequila, and you are listening to Famous Hits Live. Right on.
0: Can't turn back the clock, Richie Barron. We all know that one.

Say, man, ladies, Dr. Tequila, Richie Barron here. I just got done recording an acoustic version of my new track, Purple Phantom Rolls Royce. I think you're going to dig this one. I did it at my dining room table. I'll get it in the studio later. Make it a little longer with some horns in it. This one sounds pretty good to me. Listen to it. I love the lowrider listeners we're getting lately. It was up over 1,000 listeners on last night's Sunday show. Saul sent me the Google verified numbers. We get those anytime we want. How many people listen worldwide? So there was like 15,666 listeners in California alone last night. That's one show. I'm on 7 days a week. I'm so grateful the numbers of people that are listening to my shows. It just makes me feel honored. Thanks to Saul Vigle, station owner Richard Barrasso from Copperopolis, California, for all the help in the songs that I've gotten to put up on the air for the last 8-9 years. I forget, it's a long time already. Thank you guys for listening to Famous Hits Live Radio. And yeah, I am going to get that Purple Phantom Rolls Royce. Richie Barron, over and out. Adios, amigos. Low and slow. A Purple Rolls Royce. Take 2.

Is it out there yet? A big purple phantom, I'm not stepping in the rear. You people party in the back, I'm gonna put this thing in gear. I'm driving it.

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It's the Hot Rock Podcast. Hello, around the world. It's Steve Garland coming to you once again with some great stuff on tonight's show. Hello, Japan. Hello, UK. Hello, Germany. Even hello, Guam. We are so lucky that our show is broadcast around the world. And tonight, we've got a treat for you. The band that I've been affiliated with for 16 years, paying tribute to the one and only Carlos Santana, the Viva Santana Show in concert for you tonight. We are proud to be in our 16th season, and we've been given the title, and I'm proud of it, NorCal's number one Santana tribute show. Before we play the show, I just want to thank everybody who came out to our big concert. We headlined the venue at Thunder Valley Casino in Lincoln, the same stage where Santana themselves have played, the Eagles and many more. 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We will be at places like the Mendocino Film Festival June 1st in conjunction with the premiere of Santana's new documentary film from Sony Pictures. We'll be in the San Francisco Bay Area July 4th at the San Pablo Multicultural Festival, Miner's Leap Matchbook Winery, Santa Cruz Boardwalk at the Wharf, September 10th and more. 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

Bye-bye.

always in the front. 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Let's do it together.

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6: Hi, this is Marcus Lopez, leader and bass player for San Francisco's own MVP, a.k.a. 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

0: Hey, rockers. How you doing? Steve Garland here, ready for another edition of the Hot Rock Podcast. Well, we've had a lot of requests over the past couple of weeks. About a month ago, we had a pre-release party here on the show for our forthcoming album, The Lost 80s LP 1985, from my band. Back in the 80s when I was on the air in San Francisco talking to Night Ranger, Eric Martin, Y&T, I was also in the studio recording an album that didn't get released. And after all these years, and thanks to your requests on this channel, it's done. The album is now officially out, 1985 by the SGB, and you can get it on iTunes and Amazon. And tonight we're going to stream the whole thing, track after track, with two special guests. The first one will be drummer and member of the SGB, my brother, Don Rodriguez. My co-host is my co-writer on all of the songs from the SGB, Denise McClure. Welcome to the show.
1: Gee, thanks.
0: They both have stories to tell, and you'll hear it on the show along with the entire LP. But thanks to you listening worldwide, we get anywhere from 60 to 75,000 people listening a week. So let's start with a big worldwide hello. Boom, boom, boom, boom.

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1: And Sarah in Canada.
0: And Friendly Phil in San Diego.
1: Sasha in France.
0: Marisol in Mexico.
1: Julie in the Philippines.
0: Davey in Italy. I wonder if he was in the Monkees. No. I don't think so.
1: Hope not. Sophie in Poland.
0: Aki in Finland or Aki.
1: Juliet in Spain.
0: Richard in Greece.
1: And Sandra in Switzerland.
0: Anders in Denmark.
1: Surfer girl Sue in Australia.
0: I think that we should write a song about her. Oh, wait, too late. Elena in Russia.
1: Gary in Portugal.
0: Akari in Japan.
1: Margarita in Brazil.
0: Minna in Hungary.
1: Paul in Ireland.
0: And Shima in Jamaica.
2: Yeah!
0: Woohoo! We hear you. Thank you for listening to Famous Hits Live and our band, the SGB. That makes us very happy. These are true 80s songs. We didn't make them up to sound like the 80s. They were between 1982 and 1985. Yeah. Okay, so let's flashback right now for the entire album, 1985 from the SGB, starting with
1: Leave a Message
0: on Famous Hits Live.

0: Leave a message from the SGB on the Hot Rock Podcast. Thanks to all of you worldwide who, over the last year, have been requesting that song. We are really thrilled tonight. We're going to play every single track from the album for you. Denise, my co-writer and wife, are going to tell some stories from how the songs were written. And special guest, my brother and the badass drummer that you hear on every single track, those thundering drums, Don Rodriguez, is on the line. He has played for decades around the world, including on the stages of the Fillmore in San Francisco. And then in the early 80s, I asked him to be a part of the SGB. And that's how the bass and drums got together on this album. Don, welcome to the show.
1: Hey, Steve. Thanks for having me on. It's great to talk to you, and it's nice to say hi to everybody out there in the listening world today.
0: Who would have thought when we recorded this that the album would be released thanks to all the people asking for our songs, including the one that you sing lead on, Don't Get Mad, Get Even. Don't get me started on that one.
1: No kidding. Yeah, that was a lot of fun to record, and I can't believe that 36 years later, we're getting some airplay. We sure had a great time doing all those sessions. I mean, if you remember, Steve, a lot of them were actually in the middle of the night because that's when we got the cheapest rate in the studios we were working at. Remember that?
0: Oh, yeah. And you were getting off the bandstand.
1: I would get off work, depending on where I was gigging at, you know, midnight, 1 in the morning, and then drive to meet you and Paul, and we'd get set up, and we'd be working till the sun came out, and I remember getting out of the studio having to put on my sunglasses, kind of just like working in Vegas, right?
0: I remember, Paul, no matter what song we were recording, and you can hear it by the amount of guitar tracks in every song from the SGB, we'd listen back in the studio with Michael, the original engineer, and no matter what we did, you remember what Paul would say?
1: More guitar. That was his famous phrase, no matter what, and you're right, Steve, you can hear the multiple guitar tracks. And what people listening need to realize is that he actually overdubbed every one of those himself, with just a few instances where we had an extra guitar player with us. 90% of those tracks, all the guitar parts, are Paul overdubbing everyone multiple times. He was an incredible player. I wish he was around.
0: Yeah, me too, bro. Paul Covarelli is the name, one of the greatest guitar players we've ever worked with. This song really shows off Paul's guitar soloing style. It's called Love Is Forever from the SGB and the album 1985.

0: That is the guitar work of the late, great Paul Covarelli and my band, the SGB, here on the Hot Rock Podcast, Love is Forever. Steve Garland here. Yep, we don't have our other buddies, rock stars from around the world on the show this week. This week, we're celebrating the release of our Lost 80s album, 1985, from the SGB, and we're going to play back every track for you during the show. I've got my guest, Denise McClure, my songwriting partner, and some pretty cool stories of rock and roll and songwriting from the 80s in just a second. But I got my brother, Don, the thundering drums of this band. Don, let's talk gear. What was your drum set like in the 80s when we recorded this? I know that it was a classic drum set that you had played probably at the Fillmore in San Francisco. What was it?
1: Well, my original gear, unfortunately, I got rid of years ago, but that was a killer drum set. It was a mid-60s Rogers double bass drum kit, 22-inch bass drum, and large tom-toms. Now, any musicians that are listening or watching, they'll remember that in that era, most of the drummers, especially the rock drummers, didn't have a bottom head on their tom-toms or the bass drum. And that's how mine were. That's how we got the big boomy sound, especially on some of the intros that you and I did. The other side of it, though, is I used a really deep snare drum, a 6.5-inch Ludwig super sensitive chrome snare drum. And that's what got that big snare pop.
0: Yeah.
1: On all those recordings.
0: Yeah.
1: So that was a lot of fun.
0: I want to thank you for the call, Donnie, and being a part of my life and being a part of the band, the SGB. Why don't you introduce True Romance, which is track 2 on the album.
1: All right. Well, thanks, Steve. Love you very much, and thanks for having me on. Everybody, this is True Romance. Hit it.

That's one of the tracks on our new Lost 80s album, 1985, from the SGB. Hey, Steve Garland here, and on this edition of the Hot Rock Podcast, we are playing every track from the album, now available on iTunes and on Amazon Music. Check it out. This next song is for everybody who's ever fallen in love, and either you made a mistake, they made a mistake, but you just don't love them anymore. But they love you, and you have to leave. That's what happens sometimes in life, and that's what this song is all about. It's letting go.

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1: Fun around this house.
0: Steve Garland here. We're playing the entire Lost 80s album, the SGB 1985, the Steve Garland Band. And I couldn't have done it without my songwriting partner and wife, Denise. 42 years we've been songwriting and hanging out and co-lubricating, cohabitating together.
2: And we haven't killed each other yet.
0: Yeah, that's a sign of a great relationship. So this next song, Don't Waste a Minute, was unlike the other songs. They were recorded at smaller studios around the San Francisco Bay Area, but this was the most prestigious recording studio for rock stars ever in Sausalito, and it was called The Record Plant. We're at The Record Plant with the entire band and two very special guests. Lawrence Juber was the guitar player in Paul McCartney and Wings on Back to the Egg. He won a Grammy Award and since then has a string of amazing solo CDs. Yeah. He's one of the world's premier fingerpicking guitarists and songwriters. And his wife, Hope, is everything. She's an actress, a comedian, a screenwriter.
2: And overall, amazing.
0: Yeah.
2: Both of them, amazing, wonderful, beautiful people.
0: And now, great parents.
2: Yeah. They raised two amazing kids. That's all I know.
0: Yeah. So take me back to where you sat when we decided to do this in a big studio, the Record Plant in Sausalito.
2: Okay. Well, other than being like just awed by being in such an iconic place.
0: Yeah.
2: And not being technically a musician, I saw it kind of, I think, from a different point of view. But my two main memories were Lawrence really working at the board and getting it to sound right, and Hope, who was pregnant with their first child, Nico, at the time. She was not at the comfortable phase of pregnancy,
0: uh-oh,
2: shall we say. But she had the heart and the wherewithal to coach you guys on the background vocals. And I just remember her really working with you guys and working with you guys to get that great chorus,
0: yep,
2: that y'all pulled off.
0: And keep in mind, we didn't have the money to pay the Starship money because they were next door working on Nuclear Furniture in Studio A or B. We go to record this song and we had it down to kind of a hard rocking song. And Lawrence, fresh from everything he learned from Paul McCartney and Wings, pulled us back and added levels and layers, mm-hmm, of taste and gave the song room to breathe. And I remember when he decided to pick up the guitar.
2: Yeah.
0: The late Paul Covarelli is an amazing guitar player on all these tracks. But on the song you're about to hear, he plays rhythm. And my friend and the great Lawrence Juber plays the guitar part and the solos. And he pretty much directed the music.
2: Yeah, the whole session.
0: And Hope helped direct.
2: Yeah, she was kind of like the leader of the vocal sessions.
0: Yes.
2: And Lawrence was like the musical director. It was, I thought it was a great collaboration and an example of their partnership and their ability to come in and really inspire people to have an open mind and listen to the ideas and make the music even better.
0: Turn this up. This is the song that really started being written about our love. And then it turned into everyone who's in love. Don't play games and remember.
2: Don't waste a minute.
0: Don't waste a minute.

produced at the record plant in Sausalito, right next to the Starship recording in the other studio next to us, and with a lot of help from Lawrence and Hope Juber, that was Don't Waste a Minute from the SGB. This next track really is kind of Eagles influenced, and it's about that junior high first crush that kind of feels wrong, but that's why you like it. It's called Not Your Kind of Girl from the SGB and the album 1985.

0: 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I'm Steve Garland on the Hot Rock Podcast with my co-writer, Denise McClure, and I'm going to let you introduce this song and tell me what the hell.
1: You thought I was such a nice girl.
0: Right? We're co-writing all these happy songs about love in the 80s, and all of a sudden, you come to me with an entire song written called Don't Get Mad, Get Even.
1: Yes, I did.
0: So what happened?
1: Well, we've all had that job, right? That you put in like 5 years, you excel at everything. Then suddenly, one day, they come along and say, oh, you have to go back to your very first position here. You're going to lose all your seniority, and your pay is going to be cut in half. You're welcome.
2: Have a nice day.
1: Yeah. I used to work in a Venetian blind factory, midnight shift, and our saying was, don't get mad, get even. And so that sort of stuck with me through the years. And by the time I was at this last crappy job, it really evolved into a song.
0: You know, it happens in life. We all have great jobs and lousy jobs.
1: Yeah.
0: But when you feel like you're getting the shaft,
1: big time,
0: sing this song.
1: Absolutely. Don't get mad, get even.
0: From the SGB on Famous Hits Live.

Don't Get Mad, Get Even from the SGB and our new album that is truly the Lost 80s album. It's called 1985, and it's out now on iTunes and Amazon and right here on Famous Hits Live. I'm Steve Garland. This next song is really about that first time in your bedroom when you were a kid. No, not that. When you were listening to the radio and a song and a band just really resonated so hard with you. And for me in the 60s, that was the Beatles. Fast forward to 1980, I'm on the air the night John Lennon was killed, losing a genius like that and someone who had contributed so much worldwide to the artistry and the music and rock and roll. I basically sat down and wrote this song with Denise. It's called You Changed My Life from the SGB. When I

One Kiss from the SGB and our Lost 80s album 1985 that's now available on iTunes and on Amazon. I keep saying it because I'm just thrilled that it's out after all these years. It's truly a Lost 80s album. That was our Hall & Oates period, probably our poppiest song, which brings us to the last song on the album, which is more like a TV theme. Back in the 80s, I was on the air as a rock jock, but I was also doing a TV show called San Francisco Hot Rock, and this is the theme.

0: You just might see DJ Richie V in and around rock clubs in the San Francisco Bay Area. Come on up, say hi.
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2: 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Lowrider Godfather. Stories of the road.
3: Hey, man. Good afternoon. Richie Barron, Dr. Tequila here in wonderful Healdsburg, California, up in the wine country above Santa Rosa, California. Love it up here. Anyway, man, I'm off into my stories of the road, things that actually happened to me over time, over the years of traveling, playing music, sometimes not knowing how I got any money or how where I was even at sometimes, it seems like. I can't, some time periods, it's hard to place where you were when you travel all the time. Luckily, I don't travel that much anymore, only for our pleasures. I travel to Nevada periodically, and I go as far as maybe Calaveras County to play the Black Oak Casino. You know, I'm going to tell you a couple of stories right now, man. I'll make them short to the point about things that have happened that some of them are not explainable to me. A lot of things here that way beyond what meets the eye on this planet. On Famous Hits Live Radio, and especially I want to dedicate it to Luna, my lowrider lady friend from L.A. They call me the Godfather. Lowrider Godfather. I am grateful, man. I love it. I'll tell you one right now. I was playing a place called the River Ranch in Tahoe. I got off the road. I started doing a single in this River Ranch right on the Truckee River. It's right out on North Shore, Tahoe, when you're coming into North Shore. I'm doing a single in there, and this place was jammed up all the time. Great food, great restaurant. One night I got done playing, and I was sitting at a table with a couple people that were still there. The place was pretty much emptied out. And all of a sudden, I kicked something under the table. So I just kind of didn't say nothing, and I didn't do a thing about it. And those people finally got up and left. I reached down and...